out of Jeremiah for bailing out the water. And we don't know if it helped to bail it into the sink or who knows, but it seems like it did. Proud of David on his first day at work. He survived. Proud of us, proud of Manuel and me and all of us for cranking out this beautiful supper. And so happy and proud of my entire staff for the wedding the next day. I mean, really, you really know who you are when you're hit this kind of thing. I mean, people don't know, like if we actually had to go to war, I think you should get all of the caterers on your side, because that is a very tough way to make a living. But this is not about bragging, it's about being grateful, complaining and kvetching a little bit, because how could I not? But then being grateful. So here we are. It is now a beautiful sunny day. The water has receded. They say it's going to rain again tomorrow, but I'm hoping and praying it won't be anything like this. It does make you think that the world is changing. And there really is this thing that a lot of people like to pretend does not exist called global warming. It's really a thing. And constantly dropping bombs and wars, the bomb, bomb, bomb, a bomb. That's really mucking up the planet. And these crazy things like fracking and horrible, horrible pollution. I mean, it's really mucking up the planet. And so we're starting to have these crazy storms, and we're going to get more and more of them. So I would suggest anything you can do or say to make this better. Tell your congressman or your senator, whoever you talk to, just please do something to help our planet, because I feel her pain. I mean, to leash out with these crazy storms like that. But, you know, why do I have to get it? I mean, I'm a nice one. Can you just maybe send all the storms to the mean people who want to do the fracking and ruin the planet and take away our beautiful public lands, away from the Native Americans who should have those lands, and just put all the storms on them and leave us alone, okay? The other thing I want to just vent about for a second is, if you're having a magical moment like we just had with this amazing, huge FIFA contest, soccer game, whatever the hell you want to call it. I mean, the whole world stopped for sports lately. We're having this amazing moment and Spain wins. Okay for you, Spain. I wasn't on anyone's side. I honestly don't follow sports at all. I mean, I was on the Knicks side because I'm a New Yorker, but other than that, you know, whatever. But they're having this amazing moment with the trophy in the air, and they did it, the greatest moment of their life. Let them have their moment. And don't have it be about anyone else. No one else with a fragile, fragile, fragile ego who wants to somehow claim the moment for themselves. No one else who wants to brag about anything else. Just let them have their moment. And that brings me to what I kind of want to talk about right now, which is I learned this early on, that people who are immensely insecure and who inside their body and their soul, they feel they have no power. And inside their body and their soul, they feel that they are lesser than and not as good as other people. And they really don't have true confidence. Those are the people who were going to be the bullies. In school, the bully was always the one who, when they went home, they had no power. The worst bully we ever had in school went home and got beaten up by his daddy. So he wanted to go out and take it out on kids that he felt he was bigger than, anyone he felt he was stronger than. And people who just don't have what it takes, they're going to just look for every opportunity to brag and show off. I mean, I would love to know, or I'd love them to know, when you see these guys, it's always a guy, let's face it. You see these guys who go down the street and they're on a motorcycle, or they're in a car and they're either blaring the radio so everyone else goes deaf, or revving up their engines so everyone goes deaf and starts coughing, or revving up their motorcycle so everyone goes deaf and starts coughing. They should know what all the women, they look at that and they all know. This is a person who has an eeny, weeny, tiny, weeny, weeny. An eeny, weeny, tiny, weeny, weeny. So that's why he has his radio so loud. That's why he's revving the car so loud. So that's what we know. We all know it, and you know it's true. So I'm going to say, next time you see someone bragging for no reason, next time you see someone revving up their engine, next time you see someone taking credit, standing out and trying to take the applause away from a victorious, wonderful team that has just won the trophy, that's someone with a teeny, weeny, weeny, weeny, who has very little self-worth inside, very little self-respect, who knows that they're, you know, a lesser than person. Whereas the people who are truly confident,
who know they have a heart and soul, a powerful heart and soul. They don't have to do these things. I mean, I learned that when I catered the vagina monologues. I know that's an odd segue, but yes, I did cater the vagina monologues. And I had to do all the food for 2,500 people, anatomically correct. I kid you not. So that was oval croutons with tuna tartare down the center and some black seaweed. We made a giant vagina out of dried fruit. It was amazing. Best experience ever. And here's what I learned. There were some people there who were sort of insecure, and they maybe were having a few minutes of fame, but you know, they didn't feel established. They felt a little insecure. And those were the people who were difficult to deal with, or the louder people, or the ones who complained more or demanded more. But then, you know, our friend Vula was there, and she was standing up because she didn't have a seat. And Glenn Close tried to give her her seat. She said, "You look tired." She tried to get up and give her her seat. Because Glenn Close was so confident with her ability and her career and who she was as a person that she did not need to have all these high, crazy demands. She didn't be loud and rude and complaining. She didn't need to do any of that. She could just be sweet and kind and gentle and graceful and lovely and all the things she is. And that's how it is with Meryl Streep, too. Meryl, I know that there's a good chance you're going to listen to this because you have good taste, and so maybe you listen to my show. Who knows? But I got to think Meryl Streep would be awesome. Not bragging, not being a jerk, being kind and sympathetic. I've heard only wonderful things about her. But then look to the people who are not doing that. And those are the people who just have things missing. What are they missing? True confidence. They're missing that. True ability. A true heart and soul of a lion. They're missing all of that. And they have a teeny weeny. Even if they're a woman, they have a teeny vagini. Well, you know what I mean. Anyway. So just look for the people that aren't bragging. You know, Hillary Clinton was not a loud, bragging person. She was the most qualified politician we've ever had, that I've ever seen. And she kept it chill. She wasn't bragging. She was doing her thing. She was being nice to people. She was being a good mother. She was doing what she needed to do. That's a good person. Now look for the people who are out bragging and putting other people down. Adolf Hitler did that. We know Adolf Hitler was a horrifying creature. He was a failed artist, failed in every way. And somehow he duped Germany into thinking he was all that. He just rode them out. They were depressed. They went through World War I. They were all in the bummer. And he got with all these ideas, like, we can be number one. Make Germany great again. Yes, number one. Germany can be great again. So, and that's how he wrote it. And he looked for people to put down. Let's put down Jewish people. Let's put down gay people. Let's put down anyone who's not German. Let's put down anyone who's not white. And that's how he did it. And what a creature and a monster he was. And yet he got people to follow him. Now I see that happening right now, and so do you. We see horrifying people, one person in particular, no names, but you know who I'm thinking of, who is probably, I'm going to assume, the teeniest, weeniest person that we've ever met, except for maybe a small child, like a toddler, could be smaller or not, I don't know. But no true confidence, no true inner power. So has to look for people to put down and get you to use as a scapegoat for all your problems. And he is appealing to what Germany did, not appealing to intellectuals. Get rid of all the intellectuals. That's what Hitler had to do. That's what these scumbags are doing, and this particular scumbag who has no name. But let's call him the orange cucaracha. How do you say orange cucaracha in Spanish? I'd love to know that. But that's what he's doing. And so what he's doing is, you feel depressed? Well, here's someone you can blame it on. You can blame it on anyone who's Mexican. You can blame it on, oh, especially let's blame it on anyone who's not white. Let's really blame it on the Haitians. Oh, he's got it out for them. Let's blame it on the gay people. Let's really blame it on transgender people. Yeah, it's their fault you can't pay your rent. It's those, what, less than 1% of the population. It's their fault you can't pay your rent. I mean, let's blame it on them. Yeah, and we'll get everyone rallied up, and we'll have hatred, and we'll ride our hatred like a fury. Yeah, well, just think about how bad that is and how stupid it is. So what did I learn after this terrible flood that we went through?
I learned that to be grateful, so grateful because we survived, and I have a wonderful staff, and they're wonderful because I treat them really wonderfully. I respect them. I'm kind to them. I'm supportive. I make sure they eat. I make sure they're well paid. I never yell at them. And it comes back to you. You give what you get. You give what you get. It's simple, right? Anyway, what I learned is that, I guess, honestly speaking, I think I personally have that kind of power that the orange cucaracha does not have. I don't need to brag. I don't need to put people down. I don't need to look for scapegoats. I don't need to come up with stupid things to get you inspired by hating other people. No, I want to help other people. And I really want to help them if they're less than I in terms of power and money and places in life. That's the way to be. And so I feel grateful that I have that kind of inner competence and power. And I am able to be grateful, and I am able to be selfless when I need to be, and I am able to be generous and kind, and I'm grateful for that. And so I want to share that with you. So the next time you see someone bragging loud and bragging proud, blech. Next time you see someone looking for scapegoats, putting down someone who's an immigrant, putting down someone who's Mexican, who's gay, who's trans, looking to rally up hatred and racism, then you know this is a lesser person. This is not a good person. This is someone who does not have anything inside that's real that you can count on. They are just a cockroach. They're just a cockroach. Well, the cockroaches are actually tough. I mean, I do think long after people are gone, and let's face it, we don't really deserve to live because we're not saving the planet. So let's rally together and save the planet. But I do think long after people are gone, there's basically going to be cockroaches and rats and maybe pigeons. Lord, I don't know what is with the pigeons. Also, seagulls are pretty resilient, too. The people will be croaked, and it'll be the pigeons and the seagulls and the rats and the cockroaches. They'll be having a party. But so you can't really say that they're weak. They're kind of strong, if you think about it, but they're really gross. My mother would say, don't say gross. It was a lovely Jewish name. Don't use it for a bad thing. All right, whatever, but they're really gross. Anyway, now on other news, besides, let's not be bragging. Let's not be a jerk. Let's be kind and decent and generous and grateful. Let's not support and follow orange monsters who only are looking to scapegoat people and only looking to rally up racism and homophobia and transphobia. Yuck, blech, disgusting. Besides all that, I suppose I should mention something about food because I am a chef and this is Raging and Eating, but I am going to tell you about some of the yummy stuff that we made because it was really exciting. So I did my famous fried chicken. I change the recipe all the time. But instead of soaking it in buttermilk or doing the eggs and that whole hazari, I'm going this route because it's more fun. I make a marinade out of ketchup because ketchup is like the best thing in the universe. There's only a few things I say that are holier than God. Well, not holier than God. God, you're holier. I'm sorry. Don't strike me down. You are the holiest. But holier than hazari, anyway. Ketchup is up there. So are tater tots and so are Cheetos. They're awesome. So I take some ketchup and I take some gluten-free tamari and I take some garlic powder and some onion powder and some Tabasco and a little bit of mustard, just a little bit. And I whisk it all up and whisk and shimmy and shake and shimmy. And I marinate my chicken that I'm going to fry. We cut it into nugget-sized chicken, marinated in that. I know ketchup is a marinade, but it works, trust me. Marinate it overnight. And the next day, we take a big bowl, and I take gluten-free flour and gluten-free panko. If you're not gluten-free, you can do whatever the hell you want. And season it with Old Bay and paprika and salt and pepper. What else do we put in? Well, fresh ground peppers is a must. And sometimes I'll throw in a little cumin and coriander, but I didn't this time. I think the Old Bay and paprika, salt and pepper with garlic powder was enough. And so we dredge our chicken in that, and we deep fry it, and we get these perfect little crispy fried nuggets with enormous flavor because they were marinated in this tamari and ketchup. And then the batter, the breading also has seasoning. Great, gorgeous flavor. Now, you could eat it like that, and you'd be so happy. Sometimes I'll serve that on a waffle, as you know, with some hot maple, which is great. And I've done a little spin on the hot maple where now I realize it wants to be thicker. So I puree Frank's hot sauce and maple syrup and some orange marmalade, and I basically get a thick hot maple, and I will drizzle that. But last night, we did it with my famous apricot mustard dip.
where I puree some apricot preserves. And to that, I add grain mustard because grain mustard is sexy. And I add a little honey because I love it. And I add a little tamari because I love it. And I add a little Tabasco because I love it. And puree, puree, puree. A little pinch of celery salt, even though it doesn't need it because I love it. And puree, puree. And that's my perfect apricot mustard dip. And we serve the crispy fried chicken with apricot mustard dip. And everyone went nuts for it. It's crazy, fabulous, awesome. Then I made something that I haven't made in forever. And the reason is people call me for unusual, eccentric, avant-garde kind of things. They don't usually call me for old-fashioned things. I mean, old-fashioned like mac and cheese, yes, but they don't usually call me for like 1980s food so much, you know, or 70s food. An example being mozzarella sticks. But this wedding wanted to have some old homey things too, and so they wanted mozzarella sticks. I said, all right. So Jeremiah cut the mozzarella. I got a firm mozzarella. In this case, it was Polio, which I would never normally serve, but for this, it's great. Cut it into strips, kind of like a skinny finger, like, you know, I don't know how to describe it, but like a skeleton's finger, but a little thicker than a skeleton's finger, because you'll see it's going to grow. And then we took some flour, we seasoned it with salt and pepper, a little garlic powder. We took some panko, we seasoned it with ground thyme, dried thyme, not fresh, and dried oregano, and garlic powder, onion powder, salt, pepper, again, gorgeous. And we tossed up the mozzarella in the flour. Then we dipped it in egg. Then we dipped it in the panko. Then we deep fried it. And between the flour and the panko and the egg, it got like so much larger than it was initially. So it really wound up being like the size of like a cigarillo, like a baby cigar. Really yummy and crunchy and awesome. And we served that with a tomato basil dip. But you could do any marinara, any good red sauce. This was just a nice rustic tomato sauce. It was gorgeous. They went insane for it. I mean, it was so good. And I felt so proud. I never thought I would be that proud of a mozzarella stick, but I truly, truly was. So there you have it. So we survived the flood from hell. I mean, literally, I just can't. I'm still not even over it. I think I have post-traumatic stress from the flood from hell. We survived the flood from hell. We still did a beautiful tasting party, and then we got to serve out all this love food to this couple. They were so awesome. They met at the Rocky Horror Picture Show, and they played the Time Warp as one of their wedding songs. I mean, it was great. Let's do the Time Warp again. It's just a jump to the left, and then a step to the right. Put your hands on your hips, and turn your knees in tight. All right. All right, I'm going to stop. I'll stop. I'm stopping. But I do love the Rocky Horror Show. In any case, it was great. Speaking of Rocky Horror, that was a major part of my childhood. I mean, I was grew up on the Jersey Shore, and it was so square there. But when people weren't square, they were so cool. And I got turned on to the midnight showing at the Rocky Horror Picture Show, not in New York, but in Jersey, not so far away. And we would go, a group of us. And it was just so great. Oh, my God. Tim Curry as Frankenfooter. There was nothing in the world better than that. Ever, ever, ever better than that. It was just amazing. And we would go. I went at least a bunch of times. It wasn't like the kind of thing you only saw once. And there was all the audience participation. I mean, I just loved it. And then after, it's like 2 in the morning, we'd wind up at Denny's having breakfast at 2 in the morning. To this day, I cannot understand how I got away with being out till 3 in the morning or something, and my parents didn't lose their mind. I think I must have told them. Oh, I know what I did. Sometimes I would tell them I was over my friend Holly Lapidus's house. That's not penis, it's pedis. Sometimes I would tell them I was over my friend Sandy Valentino's house. Sometimes I would tell them I was over my friend Jenny Weber's house, and that's how I would get away with it. One time, I got my old man friend who lived next door, Mr. T, we loved. He looked just like the old man from the country lemonade commercials. I got him to go to Rocky Horror with us. I don't think he was quite ready for that. But you know what? It changed my life. I said, this is awesome. Tim Curry as Frankenfooter was just everything to me. From this uptight childhood, I mean, it just was everything. So here's this couple who met at the Rocky Horror Picture Show. And it was wonderful. The bride had blue hair, and some of the guests had crazy wild hair, and then they did the time warp in the middle of the wedding, and it was great.
And they loved the food. They ate like maniacs and they loved it. It made me so happy. So listen, there's a lot of chazarai. There's bad storms. There's bad things happening to the weather because of this global warming thing that some people think doesn't exist. And fuel costs is up through the roof. Insane. I think I spent twice what I spent on gas recently than I spent a couple of years ago. It's insane. Food cost is insane. It's rough. And anyone who told you they were going to make this stuff better and campaign saying you'll see prices will go down, fuel will go down, it seems to have done the complete opposite. So I would say whatever you do, for the love of God, just open your eyes and see what's really happening around you. We're having wars that we didn't need to have. We're bombing the planet. We didn't need to do that. We're taking away vaccinations that we really need to have. Things are happening. Just see them and feel them and do something about it. For the love of God, vote and speak out and be kind to your planet and be kind to each other. And don't brag and stay away from people who are just cranking up their music way too loud and your eardrums are breaking, and revving up their motor way too loud and your eardrums are breaking, and bragging and putting down people and being a racist and being a sexist and putting women down. That's a bad stuff. Get rid of them. Throw them out in the trash. Make a big giant orange garbage bag and throw them out in the trash. Vote for better people. Bring on better people. We want kindness and decency and empathy. And we want really good mozzarella sticks and really good fried chicken. We want a lot of love and we want a better tomorrow. So here's wishing for a better tomorrow. I wish you a better tomorrow. I wish for Tim Curry to have a better tomorrow. Tim, you were fabulous, Frankenfooter. Really wonderful. And I wish for us all to do the time warp again. It's just to jump to the left when the world was a better place, and then a step to the right when gas was cheaper. Put your hands on your hip when food cost was down, and turn your knees in tight when we all loved each other. Let's do the time warp again. I kind of got lost in that, but you know what I was trying to say. Let's do the time warp again when things were better. And you know what? We've always had problems. It's not like things were perfect yesterday. They just felt a little better a couple years ago, didn't they? And things were a little cheaper and a little kinder and a little less racist and less homophobic and less transphobic and less sexist and less horrifying. So I'm not going to say make America great again or make Germany great again. I'm going to say let's be better. Let's be kinder and more decent and more awesome. And let's just be better. Let's do better and be better. Meanwhile, let's have some really, really, really awesome food and share it with people we love, but also share it with people we don't love. And maybe then they'll eat it and they'll love us and the world will be a better place. That's what I'm saying. Let's make the world a better place. So lastly, I just want to say, Glenn Close, that was really awesome. I never forgot that. That was a moment of true class. Really was. And I've rarely seen that, and I just think it's awesome. And Meryl, I've heard so many great things about you. I think you're awesome. So, you know, let's have a drink sometime. I'll make you a mozzarella stick. Anyway, you get my point. Truly awesome people don't have to be dingleberry douchebags. It's the people who have nothing to show whatsoever that wind up being the dingleberry douchebags. This is Rossi, better known as Chef Rossi for Raging and Eating. And as always, food is love, and so are you. 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

0: says in our blood as Botswana to fight for love. It's very odd that the Christians are the Goliath in this situation.
1: There's never a desire for us to rock it up to a court that overturned Roe v. Wade. You know, on the other hand, though, we can't just turn our backs to the lives that are being wrecked and just ignore the discrimination that's happening.
2: 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I'm Lucy Chappell. In the news this week, LGBTQ plus foster children in the U.S. won't be protected from unsupportive families anymore. Trans-positive soccer star Megan Rapinoe cries foul after being ejected from a World Cup ad. A lesbian couple in Botswana is fighting for marriage equality. And Madison Square Garden is wired for risky guests. Then we get a look inside the hallowed halls of the U.S. Supreme Court, where a Lambda attorney actually has a hopeful message. There's a lot in store for you now that you've found This Way Out.
3: I'm Joe Bainline.
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3: With NewsWrap, a summary of some of the news in or affecting LGBTQ communities around the world for the week ending July 18, 2026.
4: LGBTQ plus children in foster care are losing potential federal protections thanks to the removal of a Biden-era rule published by the U.S. Health and Human Services Secretary Robert F. Kennedy Jr. Barely 2 years ago, funding was set aside for LGBTQ plus foster children to be placed in supportive homes protected from conversion therapy and potentially hostile environments. It created a formal process for children to report mistreatment and self-advocate for better living conditions. Before the rule could take effect, U.S. District Judge Jeremy Kernoodle blocked it in March 2025. By June, the protective rule was set aside without any legal force. The July 14th rescission marks its final death blow.
3: Women's soccer star Megan Rapinoe is speaking out about being removed from a World Cup advertisement. Despite holding her own two World Cup championships, the lesbian Olympic gold medalist and Presidential Medal of Freedom recipient was identified as a risk by AI software. Rapinoe's stance as a transgender ally was the source of the alleged risk. In an op-ed for Marie Claire magazine, Rapinoe criticizes anti-trans legislation and its broader social impact. Instead advocating for inclusivity in sports, she warns about the troublesome discrimination against trans athletes, black and brown athletes, and young women athletes who don't fit a narrow standard of femininity. In her words, "If we really cared about safety and fairness in sports, we'd be breaking down barriers facing girls at every level, protecting them from sexual violence and harassment, and paying professional women athletes on the same scale as their male counterparts." Rapinoe claims that the brand planning to include her in a World Cup commercial implemented an AI software that flags potential talent for supposed risk. Her support of trans rights was determined to be too risky for the unnamed brand, and she was pulled from the shoot. Rapinoe is a strong opponent of Washington State's Initiative 638, which would require sex testing for all girls to participate in sports. The outspoken player writes, "Standing up for our trans siblings, welcoming them on the field, sends a powerful message to these politicians that we reject their hate and division and to keep their hands off our bodies."
4: A lesbian couple in Botswana is entering a legal battle to bring marriage equality to their country. Bonolo Selelo and Solofelo Kumile appeared in court on July 14th to argue that Botswana's Marriage Act is unconstitutional. The 2001 law does not explicitly state that marriage is between a man and a woman. However, it does use gendered language such as husband and wife. The two women were denied permission to register their marriage in 2025. Back in 2019, Botswana's High Court decriminalized same-sex relationships. Then, in April of this year, Botswana finally formally repealed the anti-sodomy penal code. However, this queer-positive trend has not stopped the opposition. No! No! No! No! The Evangelical Fellowship of Botswana, the House of Churches, and the Dingwetsi Association are all seeking to participate in the trial to prevent marriage equality. Plaintiff Bonolo Salelo tried to make sense of this when she told YTV Botswana earlier this year.
0: Because it's in our blood as Botswana to fight for love. We're seeing a lot of activity by Christians. But it's very odd that the Christians are the Goliath in this situation. Or now we're two people just saying, let us live our lives. Let us get married.
4: The main hearing is scheduled for October later this year. If the couple succeeds, Botswana would become the second African country to legalize same-sex marriage after South Africa in 2006.
3: Reform UK is waving the flag issue again, this time calling for pride flags to be banned from the Southampton City Council's headquarters. The right-wing party's recently elected councillor, Philip Crook, submitted a motion calling on the Labour-run council to limit the flags it displays to the Union flag, the flag of St. George, and the Southampton City flag. The proposal was met with harsh criticism and vehement protest. Green Party councillor Misty Burgess is the city's first trans-elected representative, and she led the way, saying, "I think it's very important when dog whistles like this motion come along that they should not be granted any oxygen." The oxygen was definitely sucked out of the room by a public gallery filled with Trans Pride Southampton protesters gathered to object to the motion on the steps of the Civic Center. In a last-minute shift, Councillor Crook withdrew his flag restriction proposal on July 15th, though he promises to bring it back later, claiming that he was only making a strategic move to push ahead two other motions for his party instead. Reform UK was successful just weeks ago in banning Pride at all 47 libraries in Norfolk. The Reform-dominated administration at County Hall instructed staff that they may not exhibit any material or stage presentations or events which promote political messaging. They claimed that the directive was not intended to single out Pride, despite the timing of its rollout.
4: Madison Square Garden is suing Wired Magazine over their reporting on the venue's surveillance system. Madison Square Garden is taking legal retaliation against what it calls cherry-picked fragments of that data to manufacture a false narrative portraying MSG as targeting the LGBTQIA community for discriminatory purposes. One incident Wired recounts is the intensive tracking of a transgender woman. MSG's security team recorded her every movement through the venue, even compiled investigative dossiers about her. The reason? Simply because she is transgender. The security chief did not want her to be seen on camera during TV broadcasts for fear of an openly trans woman could, in his words, damage MSG's reputation. Billionaire James Dolan is the CEO of Madison Square Garden and also owns the New York Knicks, the Rangers, Radio City Music Hall, the Las Vegas Sphere, and other venues. Wired's Noah Schachtman calls Dolan's surveillance machine his deep state. Schachtman and investigative journalist Maddie Varner and Robert Silverman got inside Dolan's deep state through seven current and former employees, as well as combing through confidential internal reports and Signal Group chat messages. The MSG database was found and released by a hacker collective called Shiny Hunters. That database holds nearly 40,000 people, with many documented for their level of so-called risk. Almost 100 entries are marked as LGBTQIA, according to the Wired team. Wired released a statement about the Madison Square Garden lawsuit on social media that reads in part, "We stand by this reporting and plan to vigorously defend it against this baseless and ridiculous lawsuit. We look forward to continuing our coverage of MSG and on billionaire James Dolan's use of technology across his entertainment empire. It's one part of our wider mission and the critical job of journalists now more than ever holding power to account."
3: That's News Wrap, global queer news with attitude for the week ending July 18th, 2026. 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
4: News Wrap was written by Jeb Bakke, produced by Lucia Chappelle and Brian DeShazer, and brought to you by you.
3: Thank you. 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For This Way Out, I'm Joe Bainline. Stay healthy.
4: And I'm Chris Wilson. Stay safe.
2: Becky Pepper Jackson was 11 years old when the state of West Virginia said she could no longer play on the girls' track team. Becky sued. The young trans student athlete lost her case in the U.S. Supreme Court on June 30th, but is the game over? This Way Out's Jeb Bakke spoke with one of the Lambda legal attorneys involved with the case.
5: As a non-binary and transgender rights project director for Lambda Legal, Sasha Booker helped fashion Becky Pepper Jackson's Title IX and equal protection arguments for the U.S. Supreme Court. I asked her about the case for Becky, or BPJ, and how the litigation emerged from recent legislation.
1: If anybody has spent 5 minutes in America, you'll know how important sports are to parents across the country and how big of a deal it is. The far right played into that, and so they really started to push these, model bills out across the country. This is around, 2020, and it gained some traction and just picked up in a fervor. And, along with that came, bills that would also, ban people from, trans people from using restrooms. It would ban healthcare was the next, tranche of attacks. But anyway, we ended up with about 26 states, I think 27 now, who have passed some kind of law prohibiting kids from participating in sports. Trans kids, sometimes they prohibit trans girls and trans boys both, but most of the time they target just trans girls and not trans boys, because they know that is just something that, this protective instinct will kick in, and they can bank on, parents being insecure and concerned. And so these laws were passed, and it's just heartbreaking to see, because, first of all, it's obviously not been a problem that needs resolving, given that there were high school athletic associations across the country, implementing, inclusive policies in places like California, Washington, have had, inclusive policies since 2008. And, drastic claims that this is gonna, upend women's sports, and in the same breath, the governors in these states, like West Virginia, when they passed their law, could not name a single trans athlete in their state. I don't know what the term is. It's trans baiting. It's this idea that you can just throw out these, accusations and invoke fears. And in my opinion, I won't dwell on this long, but it really is about, distracting people from, the real issues in their lives, like healthcare and affordability and the things they're trying to do to, inflict this, worldview on the country that is just really disgusting and horrible and caves to, corporate America in every way. Setting that aside, yeah, these bans just inflicted this enormous amount of harm. We're inflicting and are inflicting this enormous amount of harm, because what happens when you tell trans kids that they can't participate in sports, it means that they're not going to participate at all. A lot of the LGBTQ legal organizations, brought lawsuits challenging these bans. And this is, we recognize, this what the Supreme Court compositions these days, there's never a desire for us to rocket up to a court that overturned Roe v. Wade. We get how dangerous this court really is. On the other hand, though, we can't just, turn our backs to, the lives that are being wrecked, across the board, whether it's in healthcare or sports, and just ignore the discrimination that's happening. So we were able to secure, a really powerful nationwide injunction on behalf of a trans girl named Becky Pepper Jackson, which is one of the primary litigants in the Supreme Court case, who's this just, glorious kid who's just, I think she was 12 or 13 or something, when she first started to play, and just, finishing last in her group, and was just having a ball participating, and just really just love of cross country. And so we stepped in because the ban was passed in they told her that she couldn't play, so we filed a lawsuit, and we won a really powerful injunction allowing her to keep playing for, I think it was a year, maybe a year and a half, and then the district court reversed its opinion for some reason and issued a summary judgment ruling, which is, you know, like kind of a stronger ruling than just a preliminary injunction, and kind of reversed it. And, and we thought, oh, geez, you know, that's really bad. So we appealed the case to the Fourth Circuit Court of Appeals, who agreed with us and allowed her to go participate. And then West Virginia appealed that decision, and then it went to the Supreme Court. We had argument earlier this year, and they issued a decision, you know, a few weeks ago, and it could have gone in a lot of different ways, you know, so it wasn't the worst case scenario, but they ended up ruling on behalf of West Virginia, saying that it might be discrimination against Becky, but we just can't get into specific examples like this and deal with individuals. We just know that as a rule, as it applies generally to trans girls across the board, that's fine. Becky might actually be an exception, but we're not going to bother with actually looking at the scientific evidence. We're just going to make this broad sweeping assessment, which is really disappointing. Obviously, that has an impact on her ability to participate going forward, but it just creates this really bad precedent, in my opinion.
6: You've touched upon a few things that I'd love to jump into. The first thing that I'm kind of interested in was, right, this does not mean that a ban of trans athletes is mandated. It's allowing states to uphold their own individual mandates, and of course...
1: Not that they weren't asking for that, though. The defendants were very clear that they wanted the sweeping ruling that would apply across the board to everyone. So it's certainly scary.
6: That's interesting. So was it your opinion that they had kind of changed their tune midway through to try and just obtain at least the upholding of this singular ban?
1: Yeah, less so with the government than with the states. You know, the states really seem to be, you know, red in tooth and claw. They really were, you know, went out of their way to misgender the plaintiffs. And, you know, I don't want to give any credit to the government, to be honest, but it certainly was, you know, clear that they were looking for, you know, as much, you know, as broad relief as they could get. I mean, it's hard to say that we were pleased in any way by the decision, because we're not. But, you know, they really did cabinet, you know, and I think there's arguments, you know, that will be made that say otherwise, but they really did cabinet to sports. And they could have said, oh, this applies to Title IX across the board, which would create havoc, you know, on any other number of contexts under Title IX, including employment and harassment and other contexts.
6: I guess there's some sigh of relief in that it got just quarantined into sports. Something that you've stated previously is that this sets up a state-by-state, a school-by-school fight. From my understanding, a lot of these institutions have been able to cite various other circuit court cases regarding Title IX. Schools could defend themselves by saying, no, there are these other precedents. We are required by federal policy to uphold these rights. Is this case going to change the ability for schools to make those claims?
1: I don't think, no. I think that they should be able to defend their policies. First of all, this is a different context, because this is likely cisgender students bringing cases challenging inclusive policies rather than transgender students challenging bans. The holding here is clear that it's not a violation of equal protection to deny a trans student from being banned, but that doesn't mean that it will allow a cisgender student to require that a transgender student be banned in a state where there's an inclusive policy. So no, I don't think so.
6: Does this change the fight then for schools, generally speaking, to have those inclusive policies?
1: Yeah, I mean, it's certainly going to be, you know, litigated. You know, this is something that we're going to see cited, you know, and we've already seen a rash of, you know, these cases in the past. But I don't think so. I think that the schools, you know, will continue. And again, it places them in, you know, a difficult situation, because if they, you know, cave and they feel like, oh, we've got to, you know, comply with this pressure, they're going to face litigation within the state, which, you know, given the non-discrimination protections against trans students. So no, I don't think so.
6: some optimism, perhaps, that this really won't have as far sweeping impacts on folks as maybe we're led to believe.
1: I think so. Yeah, I really do. I am cautiously optimistic, but I think that there's enough, you know, good law, especially given the conflicts of law here and the way that the Supreme Court issued this ruling, to allow schools to continue to provide those, you know, inclusive policies in sports.
6: So I'm curious if you could take us a little bit into the courtroom. Are they genuinely of the belief that this is a threat?
1: This is just my impression. I will say that I was present during the oral argument in BPJ, but I just heard the oral argument in the Scrimeti decision, and the tenor and the way in which the justices talked about these issues was strikingly different, in that they were much softer and much more human, you know, during the BPJ argument, shockingly, you know, given the way in which this has been framed. I think this is, and this kind of goes back to the defendants too, I think that there has been this, you know, ongoing effort to demonize transgender people across the board, you know, over the last few years. And I think maybe it, in my opinion, maybe I'm totally wrong, but it feels like it might have peaked, you know, in last year or the year before. And I feel like there's been a little bit of a shift in the way that, you know, folks are described. I wasn't pleased with the way that the decision was written. It was written by Justice Kavanaugh, and he never makes an attempt to refer to Becky or Lindsay as transgender girls, even, you know, he doesn't refer to them as boys, but it's this language, this doublespeak. But Justice Gorsuch was very supportive in, you know, in the concurrence, which was helpful, and the other justices were great, and I think, but it was toned down comparatively. So I think that there is this thing happening, and this is something that I don't think is shocking to anyone, where, you know, the country just hadn't really known transgender people. We knew of transgender people. We knew a couple, you know, high profile people. And as these issues have really, you know, risen in visibility, there's an inevitable backlash. And I do think that there is some work being done by countless, you know, trans folks and their families and people who, you know, support and care for trans people and care about human rights, period, have done an enormous amount of work over the last few years to really push back against the demonization. And I think people are also starting to get wise, you know, about what's really happening in the world. And a little suspicious, in my opinion. You know, maybe it's probably more just the humanization and softening and seeing, you know, trans people as people. But I do think there is also some, like, chagrin about, you know, buyer's remorse or whatever, and buying into, you know, all of this hate and anger, and then realizing that, you know, oh gosh, now I have to pay $5 a gallon. You know, I can't afford my groceries. You know, people are starting to make connections that, you know, they hadn't made before. So that's, you know, that's just me pontificating. But I do think that there has been a lot of work, and I do think there's some humanization. And I think that there's a lot of unseen work, I do think, especially with the courts and even with the Supreme Court, that trans people are everywhere. You know, whereas, you know, they're not unique. And I think that there are, you know, I don't know anybody's personal story that on the court or what their family's structures look like, but, you know, I can imagine that there are people that, you know, have, you know, trans people in their lives that feel like it's important to at least have a conversation. You know, and so I do think I was struck, you know, I mean, the decision.

0: positive work being done to, pursue legislative priorities that will help transgender people. it's going to be, a battle, because we're still going to have a lot of these folks on the bench. And just to remind people, judicial nominees are lifetime appointments, and so that's why midterms are so important. And the Senate is so important, because that's who votes on lifetime federal judicial nominees who end up making decisions for their lifetime.
1: Is it your impression, you've noted a softening a little bit, right? A smelling of the coffee, but the proportionality of all people in the world, right? We're talking about a very small number of transgender individuals that are just trying to play sports. Is there a feeling in light of this case of recognition, the perception versus the lived experience, how much of a discrepancy there is?
0: Yeah, I don't know. I mean, I feel like it's been blown up so much that, even though we constantly say, look, Jim Justice could not name one transgender person in his own state, and this is across the board what we see over and over again, and we can give people numbers. I mean, I would love it if there were trans kids that were participating in sports. It would be really wonderful. There's not, trans people make up, roughly between 0.3 and 0.7% of the population, period. And how many of those are playing sports? Probably maybe a handful of them. And how many are trans girls that are playing sports? It's just ridiculous, when you look at the actual numbers. And so it's, I can't say that, it's endlessly frustrating to me, because of the way that's been framed as this, this epic threat that we face as a country, but that people don't see through that. But for whatever reason, it just hasn't broken through, to be completely transparent. I would love for people to see that, but I hope people see that, but I don't. I think it's more just a softening and recognizing the humanity of folks. But we'll keep pushing. I'll keep reiterating it over and over again.
1: Absolutely. How, by the way, has the Lambda team been able to talk with Becky and her family since this? How's she doing? How is she taking all of this now?
0: She's such a champ. Her family is so wonderful. And she's just, of course it's really disappointing. She is a fighter, and she, never, ever was unambiguous about this being not just about herself. This was about, other trans girls like her that she was fighting for. And, so it is, it's very, very difficult, but she's proud of what she's done, and she'll continue to, she's a winner. She's absolutely amazing human being, and she'll continue to strive and thrive. And, I have no doubt that this isn't the last we'll hear about Becky Pepper Jackson. She's just an absolutely wonderful person.
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3: Thanks for finding This Way Out, brought to you by the nonprofit Overnight Productions. News Wrap was written and produced by Jeb Bakke and Brian DeShazer, edited by Lucia Chappelle, and read by Chris Wilson and Joe Bayline. Against Me performed some of the music you heard, and Kim Wilson composed and performed our theme music. 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

Eric the Red, Viking King of the WOMR airwaves. 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Join me as we set sail on airwaves of eclectic tunes, spanning all genres of music. Each episode has a theme where we delve into the vast landscapes of recollection, sparked by a single song that resonates with the echoes of our past. So I encourage you to tune in and experience the magic of memory and the power of music.

I'm the Viking King of WOMR Radio, and tonight we will raid and pillage the airwaves together with the Reminiscence Bump! Oh yeah, friends, it's been a few weeks since I've been in the studio, and I am hippity-hop happy to be here with all of you tonight. Much thanks to This Way Out. Oh yeah. How is everyone tonight, friends? In case you're wondering what the heck you're listening to, this is the Reminiscence Bump, where I pluck a memory out of my brain that's associated with music and use the way it makes me feel as inspiration to create a playlist that brings all of us back to that very moment in time. My sets are not only about the sounds you hear, but also about how the music makes you feel. That's right, friends, it's all about feeling the feels here on the bump. And if you know me, you know I love feeling my feelings. You feeling like feeling some feelings tonight, Lucy? No matter what day of the week, what time of the day, what month of the year, I know my little pussycat always loves to hang out with me here in the studio. And this studio, as y'all know, is smack dab in the middle of Provincetown, Massachusetts. How much do I love this town and this community? Friends, if you've never been to Provincetown, I highly suggest you pay us a visit here. We have everything your little heart could desire. We have a bajillion miles of national seashore and conservation and preservation lands filled with trails and beaches and beautiful waters that you can't go in because there's a great white shark swimming in the water currently. We have Commercial Street, which is filled with all sorts of goodness, from live shows to artwork for sale, whole bunch of mom and pop stores. Ain't no chains here in P-Town. All one of a kind uniqueness. Lots of restaurants, great food. At least, if I can count right now off the top of my head, at least six places to get ice cream, probably more that I'm not even aware of. The adventures are endless. Possibilities are limitless. And the good thing about P-Town is that it is a destination, friends. It is not a drive-through. Everyone that comes here comes to see what town is all about. And more often than not, when you come here to P-Town, you leave with your heart filled with joy and happiness and acceptance. And hopefully you can spread all that joy to your kin when you get back home, especially if you're from a red state, and be like, you know what? I think it's those gay folks are pretty cool. That's right. Anyway, enough of my spiel. I think we're gonna hop inside of the time travel machine, friends, shall we? Oh, you know I like to push them buttons, and there's four buttons to push, and I'm gonna hit them right now. So the first one's 1, 9, 9, and 1, and away we go! Oh, yeah. I love my water bottle. Here it is. Listen. It goes. Oh yeah, friends. We have gone back. Way, way, way, way, way back to 1991, friends. Oh yeah, the theme for tonight's episode is called Brand New Gay. In quotes, Providence. And tonight we are dusting off the early 90s, friends. Back when my wardrobe had more flannel than fashion sense, my dance moves were questionable, and I finally found the courage to come out. And it turns out the best thing to ever come out of the closet was me! Who knew?
And I do have to reference flannel because if you were a young gay man in the early 90s, what was more fashionable than a flannel shirt with the sleeves taken off? It was a thing, friends. And everybody had one and everybody did it. And that's what I wore to the clubs. I was a very non-fashionista. When I first started going out to the clubs, I basically wore jeans and a white t-shirt and or that flannel shirt with the arms taken off. But shall I share my story with you, friends? Lucy, shall I share my story with the friends? Oh, okay, well. So, as I said, the theme is brand new gay because as I remember it way back in 1990, 1991, circa, actually 1991, around that time, I was just starting to figure things out in my brain. I was an art student in college. I was still living at home at the time. I came from a very small podunk community, and I didn't really know what gay was all about. So all of a sudden, I'm going to art school, and shablam, my eyes were opened. I was like, who are all these people? And they're the gay. And I think I'm the gay. Does this mean I can actually converse with other the gays? And yes, I did. But you know, I wasn't quite ready to give up the ruse of liking the girls. Although I actually didn't like the girls too. So I was even more confused. I guess I'd be more considered that I was bisexual. Because I continuously had girlfriends even up into college, but at this particular time I was dating a young lady who was bisexual, and she actually started to introduce me to my first gay clubs in Providence, Rhode Island. And in fact, the first gay club I ever went to was Gerardo's in Providence. Anyone out there in Providence remember Gerardo's? Anyone? Yep. So it was like a swingers club. And we started going there, and I was just, I can still remember it, friends. Like, I remember how I felt. I remember being so nervous, but having the safety blanket of my girlfriend at the time, and she was like, quite frankly, she had more balls than I ever did or could have ever had. She was like, let's go. And she would always take me, and she would just let me be myself around her. Is really the first time. It was, you know, it was quite an amazing time when you're a closeted man and you're having girlfriends all the time, and you know something's up, and then you're with a girl and she's just like, you want to kiss a boy, go ahead, I don't care. So I was like, oh, our relationship was very much like that. It was like, whatever happened. So we had fun together, and then I had fun, started to have fun with other people. It was amazing. And it was just a really memorable thing. And I remember going to this club and just being so nervous, but also being so excited and so curious about what the heck was going on in this club, because I'd never been to a gay club before. And then, of course, I started to mature, and a year or so later, then we weren't together anymore, and then I was full out young gay man. And back in the day, you would go into those gay clubs and the smoking was still allowed. So I remember going into the clubs and it being really smoky, but also really cool because the air conditioning was on, you know. And then I started to go to other clubs like in Rhode Island, like the Mirror Bar, Pulse, Generation X. Oh gosh, friends. And I would get so excited, not, you know, in a sexual way, but just I felt so liberated, and my heart was singing, and I was so curious, and I felt like I was finally free, and I could finally be myself when I'd go to these gay clubs with my tight-knit group of other friends. And it was just a fabulous time to grow up. I'm so thankful. It was before cell phones and before all of that digital distraction. So you could actually feel the vibe of the room. You could feel the vibe of the people. You could feel the vibe on the dance floor. There was always that potential about, oh, maybe I'm going to get close to one person tonight. You never knew. It was so exciting. You know, now it's a la carte. Everything's a la carte, whether it's sex or Cheetos from Amazon. I mean, you just order whatever you want on the phone. You can have whatever you want. There's no effort. There's no work. There's no magic. It's such sensory deprivation these days.
So I'm very, very thankful to have been a young individual during that time because it was still visceral and pure and amazing. And the music, of course, that you're going to hear tonight, all of these songs bring me back, literally. I think that out of all the shows that I've done here, this particular theme resonates definitely top 10. I would say top 5, dare I say top 3. I'd be hard-pressed to find a number 1, but this gives me the reminiscence bump, friends. I feel it when I hear these songs, especially the first song that I'll talk about in a minute. And, of course, Madonna was fabulous at that time. I have 3 Madonna songs in tonight's set list just because I can, because it's my show. Yeah. So friends, there are a plethora of ways to connect with me tonight. You can give me a shout here at the station, 508-487-2619. But remember, I cannot talk on the telephone while I'm talking on the air. It has to be while the music's playing. You can shoot me an email at djeric.theread@womr.org. That's DJ Eric with a K at womr.org. You can send me a message on Instagram, DJ_EricTheRed. Again, Eric with a K. Or because I'm a Viking, you can send me one of your ravens with a hand-quilled message on parchment, because the ravens always come tippity-tap, knock, knock, knock, knocking on my window whenever anyone gives me a message here. Oh, yeah. So, friends, tonight we're going to saddle up our longships and we're going to put on our fur-lined life jackets and we are going to set sail on radio waves of pop, dance, electronic, and house music. Oh, yeah. And this first song, friends, when I said how visceral my memories are of these songs, I can tell you exactly what this song reminds me of. This song reminds me of in the summertime. It reminds me of walking up to the Mirror Bar at one of its locations back in the day and me feeling excited because I never knew, I knew it was beyond the door, but you never knew who you were going to see or whatever. And because I was so new to the scene, everything was new and everything was fresh and I was the new kid on the block, literally. And I remember walking up one night and hearing this song muffled through the closed door and hearing the and then opening up the door and hearing fabulous Miss Robin S. Yes, hearing Robin S on the speakers and being so excited about being at the club. Ah, can you hear it, friends? We just walked in and the air conditioning was on and it was filled with smoke. And I had my white t-shirt on and my jeans on and I was just ready to dance, friends. So without further ado, here's Robin S. with Show Me.

0: Oh, welcome back, friends. I am DJ Eric the Red. Oh, yeah. 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Sorry, friends, I'm having a bit of an allergy attack right now here in the studio, so if I sneeze, cough, gurgle, any of those, please forgive me. All right, let's do a little song recap, shall we? Started off that set with Show Me Love from Robin S. It's from the album Show Me Love, released in 1990. That song peaked at number 5. In case you didn't know, that song was heavily sampled in the Beyoncé's song Break My Soul. Oh yeah, that was the lead single from her album Renaissance. Robin S. further praised Beyoncé for acknowledging and appreciating her music, calling it one of the highest compliments ever. Thanks, Beyoncé. Then you heard Go West from the Pet Shop Boys from the album Very. That was released in 1993. Of course, that was a cover of the original version from The Village People, also featured in the movie Priscilla, Queen of the Desert. Then you heard Can't Get Enough of Your Love from Taylor Dane from the album Soul Dancing. It was also released in 1992, and that was her rendition of the Barry White classic. And finally, you heard Finally from CeCe Peniston from the album Finally. That was released in 1991, peaked at number 5 on the Billboard chart. That was also from the music, from the movie Priscilla, Queen of the Desert. Oh, okay, how many people love Priscilla, Queen of the Desert? I do. We have some messages here for you, friends.
1: Hello there. Say, have we got exciting news for you this week?
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0: Oh, yeah. 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Oh yeah, friends, let's get back to the music, and I think we're gonna move it on up. Not like the Jeffersons moving on up, but moving on up with M People. Y'all remember the tune, right? Oh, yes. Oh, yeah. You've done me wrong, and your time is up, friend.

Oh yeah. Is that too funky? Is it too funky for you, friends? Yeah. All right, friends, you heard Moving On Up from M People from the album Elegant Slumming. That was released in 1993. Some call that song an I Will Survive for the 90s. At first I was afraid, I was petrified. I don't know if it's that iconic, but it's a good song. Then you heard All That She Wants from Ace of Base. That was the Moomba Team remix single of that song. That was released in 2020. That song peaked at number 2. And that song is a reggae pop song that describes a sexually promiscuous woman, with the word baby being synonymous with boyfriend. Baby, baby. All that she wants is a little baby. And then, oh, Moira Rose. Oh, Catherine O'Hara, rest in peace. And then you heard Too Funky from George Michael from the album Red Hot and Dance. That was released in 1992. And the Red Hot and Dance album was an album that was produced and put out into the public to raise money for AIDS awareness. Oh, yeah. Hey, friends. Speaking of awareness, did you know that thanks to the magic of technology, you don't need a radio to listen to the radio? That's right. 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
0: You know, I can't help falling in love. I just fall deeper and deeper and deeper and deeper.

What is that? Is it sweeter? Here is the one and only Madge Madonna. Yes. This is the Tracy Young, Marcos Carnaval, and Paulo Jevo remix. 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

0: 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Hear ye from the fjords to your earbuds, it is I, DJ Eric the Red. And you are listening to the Reminiscence Bump, where I pluck a memory out of my brain that's associated with music and use the way it makes me feel as inspiration to create a playlist that brings all of us back to that very moment in time. And the theme for tonight's episode is called Brand New Gay, quote, Providence. And tonight we're spinning songs from the days when my biggest concerns were finding a parking spot outside the club and pretending I knew how to vogue. And spoiler alert, I did not, but I think that I looked pretty confident trying. Come on, vogue! Vogue. Oh, we'll play that song later. Oh yeah, friends, you having fun? Y'all having fun tonight? I just played Deeper and Deeper from Madonna from the album Erotica that was released in 1992 and peaked at number 7. Mm-hmm. And after that, we heard If from Janet Jackson from the album Janet, period. That was released in 1993. Peaked at number 4, and that song fuses various genres, including rock, trip-hop, and industrial, with elements of new jack swing and hip-hop. Oh, yeah, and If received critical acclaim, with most critics noticing Jackson's evolution into a sexual persona from her prior reserved celibate public image. Actually, it was Herb Ritz. What song was it? Can't remember the black and white song when Herb Ritz would do music videos, like he did Cherish for Madonna, and he did the one for Janet Jackson. All of a sudden, it was like, oh my god, Janet Jackson's actually sexy. He pulled the sexy out of her. For sure, friends, for sure. Ah. Oh, yeah. I think we should just roll with it, friends, and get right back to the music. Kick off this hour correct. This next song. All right, so imagine me, just coming out, young, gay individual. I had a job at Filene's department store, and I worked in the men's collections department, which was adjacent to the young men's department, and sometimes I'd have to work in the young men's department. And what I liked about the young men's department is that they had television monitors in there, and they played music that was popular in the clubs and such. And this was the first time I had ever seen or heard of this next artist. And let me tell you, my eyes were open, friend. Where were you the first time that you heard this song?
1: Once upon a time, there was a little black girl in the Brewster Projects of Detroit, Michigan. At 15, she was spotted by an Ebony Fashion Fair talent scout, and her modeling career took off.
0: Sing it.
2: You better work.
0: Ugh. RuPaul. Before RuPaul became the mega conglomerate producer billionaire that they are today, but you better work.

0: over again, friends. I'm back! You are listening to DJ Eric the Red! Come on, horn! And this is the Reminiscence Bump. Hey, Kevin, I don't know if you're still out there. You said you were going to listen today, and I didn't even say hi to you, so... Hey, Kevin, I hope you're eating some bullseyes. Let's do a little song recap, shall we, friends? You heard Supermodel, You Better Work, from RuPaul and LaWanda Page, from the album Supermodel of the World that was released in 1992. And the song became a dance club anthem that, though particularly popular within the gay handbag house scene, found mainstream success. And handbag house is an anthemic subgenre of house music that became most popular in gay clubs during the second half of the 1990s. The Encyclopedia of Contemporary British Culture defines handbag house as having prominent female vocals, breakdowns, and a proliferation of piano stabs. So I think that finally is a handbag house song from CeCe Peniston that we heard earlier. Then you heard Touch Me All Night Long from Kathy Dennis from the album Move to This that was released in 1991 and peaked at number 2. Then you heard Everybody, Everybody from Black Box from the album Dreamland that was released in 1990, peaked at number 8 with uncredited vocals by American singer Martha Wash. And another Black Box song reminds me of the first time I went to Limelight in New York City, and that is a playlist theme for another day. Then you heard I'm Every Woman from Whitney Houston from the Bodyguard original soundtrack album that peaked at number 4 in 1992. And Houston's cover was a bigger hit than Chaka Khan's original version. What? Both in the U.S. and internationally. Now you know, it peaked within the top 5 in the UK and several other countries. And you heard Happening All Over Again from Lonnie Gordon from the album If I Have to Stand Alone that was released in 1990. And that song was originally written for Donna Summer, but due to a falling out with the producers, Stock, Atkin, and Waterman, she never recorded it. And you know, Stock, Atkin, Waterman produced songs, Bananarama's Venus, and that whole album, I Heard a Rumor, Guilty, Love in the Third Degree. Rick Astley, Never Gonna Give You Up. And I think they also did Dead or Alive, You Spin Me Round. Anyway, you all know them. And you all know all about them, don't ya? Oh, it's the town crier bell. And you know what happens when the town crier bell sounds. I tell you some, or share with you some lovely, lovely messages that are Cape-centric. Hey, the Love Local Fest kicks off its 14th season on July 26th. What is the Love Local Fest, you ask me? It is a free, family-friendly event celebrating Cape Cod small businesses and creative community. It is Sunday, July 26th, 11 a.m. to 5 p.m. at Azleton Park in Hyannis, Massachusetts. There's going to be nearly 100 local artists and makers, live music, local beer, wine from Trail Vineyards, food trucks, sweet treats, all along the waterfront, along the beautiful Hyannis Harbor. Check it out, friends. Then we have Bakes for Breast Cancer. Cape and Islands returns July 24th through the 30th for its annual week-long fundraiser. Oh yes, the local restaurants, cafes, and bakeries will be serving up special desserts with 100% of proceeds from select treats supporting breast cancer research. A full list of participating Cape and Islands locations is available on the Bakes for Breast Cancer website. And finally, the town of Provincetown invites residents, neighbors, and visitors to celebrate the grand opening of the newly redeveloped Mata Field. 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
2: 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It's nothing scary. It's just a playground.

0: 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Memory, Tradition, and Transformation from Scotland, Hungary, Romania, and Bulgaria. Craig W. Combs and John Thomas, piano. 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
1: Oh yeah, if you go to some of those shows, you may see yours truly or hear yours truly singing some show tunes. That's right, friends. Back to some music. We are back to the 90s, friends. Y'all know this one, Crystal Waters. There's Gypsy Woman.

my life. It's my life, friends. It's my life. Mine. It's my life. All right, just a little song recap. You heard Gypsy Woman, She's Homeless, La-da-dee, la-da-da, from Crystal Waters. That was from the album Surprise, released in 1991, peaked at number 8. And that song was written by Waters, Crystal Waters, with Neil Conway, and was originally written for the American singer Ultranate, but when Waters recorded a demo herself, the production company drew up a recording contract for her on the spot and never passed the song on to its intended vocalist. Obviously, the song is about a homeless woman who makes a career out of, by busking on the street and wears makeup and thinks of herself as beautiful. But yeah. Then you heard What Is Love? From the Trinidadian German singer Hathaway, from the album What Is Love? It was released in 1993. That song was actually originally a ballad, but then it got turned into a dance song, and that peaked to number 11 on the Billboard Hot 100. Then you heard It's My Life from the Nigerian-Swedish recording artist Dr. Alban. That was from the album One Love, released in 1992, and that song was recorded in 5 hours. 5 hours, friends. Just 5 measly hours. 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You're invited to join the Lily House. You're invited to join the Lily House for a summer celebration honoring Phoebe Judge, host and co-creator of the groundbreaking podcast This Is Love and Phoebe Reads a Mystery. A celebration of life and love is a benefit that supports the Lily House's mission to provide compassionate end-of-life care at no cost to those in need. The evening will feature a conversation between Phoebe Judge and Lily House Executive Director Dawn Walsh as they explore the many expressions of love and its central role in end-of-life care. The event takes place August 4th at 6 p.m. at Truro Vineyards. Tickets and more info are available at thelilyhouse.org. Ruff. Oh, yeah. 10:46, friends. Oh, and I just happen to have a couple of songs to fill up that spot. This is another song, as I talked about before, about working at the filings department store in the young men's department. This video played incessantly over and over and over, but because I love the song, I didn't care. It was very vibrant. I remember there were a lot of spinning cone, like traffic cone hats spinning. But can you expect more from the Pet Shop Boys? Probably not. Here's Can You Forgive Her?

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Oh, yes, friends, yes, yes, yes. Rumor has it that the very gods themselves quiver at the sonic boom unleashed by DJ Eric the Red. That's right. I am DJ Eric the Red. You can hear my Viking horn and feel my Viking thunder, and you can come and pet my pussycat. That's right, friends. And this is the reminiscence bump where I pluck a memory out of my brain that's associated with music and use the way it makes me feel as inspiration to create a playlist to tickle all of y'all's eardrums tonight. That's right. And tonight's theme is brand new gay, in quotes, Providence. I'm reminiscing back in the early 90s about going to my very first ever gay clubs, and back then coming out felt terrifying until I walked into my first gay club. Suddenly I realized I'd found my people, and they all seemed to know the choreography that nobody had bothered to teach me. But I made my way on the dance floor anyway, friends. Oh yeah, with all this good music, my gosh, I felt right at home. Right at home, right at home. My god, friends, it's the top of the hour, it is. Here it is, 11 o'clock. 11 o'clock, I say. And I have a massive mega set of music to share with all of you. A massive mega set. Let's see, over the next hour, we're going to hear some Annie Lennox, some Utah Saint, some Real McCoy, another Madonna song because I can't help it, Live and Joy, The Good Man, JD, Opus 3, Bizarre Inc. Ugh. Eiffel 65. Did I say Live and Joy? JD. La Bouche. Ugh, so many good songs. So, we have Carnival coming up, friends. Oh my gosh. It's in like 3 weeks, I think. And I am officially creating the WOMR float for the Carnival Parade. And I must say that what I'm daring to achieve in a few weeks' time, along with all of my musical performances and shows, along with my full-time job, I don't know if it's going to happen. Of course it's going to happen.

happen because it always does. And then I'm going to go away on a vacation for a week, literally the day after Carnival. Oh, yeah. I can't wait, but I can't share with you the actual theme. Well, the theme of Carnival is deep sea disco. And my float is called 92.1 Leagues Under the Sea. I'll leave it at that. There's going to be a lot of glitter, a lot of mirror tile, and a plethora of disco balls. But of course, you should come into town, but be warned, if you do happen to come into Provincetown during Carnival, you will be competing with around 100,000 people coming into town for that one day. We live for it, though. We love it. The weather better be good. I don't get rained out. I know that the theme is underwater, but I don't really want to be underwater because there's a lot of paper, a lot of glitter, a lot of paper mache, a lot of hot glue, a lot of water-based paint. And, you know, I'm building it for a day, so I'm not building it hardcore to last. So let's pray for the best, friends. It's always awesome. Come check it out. All right, friends, let's get back to some music. And like I said, we have a big old mega set coming your way. We're going to start it off with the one and only, fantastic Annie Lennox.

0: my gosh, friends. That was an ultimate mega set. Time's running out. I have to go through all the songs I just played for you, and then play a few ads before the night wraps out. My goodness. Let's see, we heard Little Bird from Annie Lennox from the album Diva. That was released in 1992. Be My Lover from La Bouche from the album Sweet Dreams, released in 1995. Something Good, Utah Saints, 1992. Runaway, Real McCoy. Erotica from the album Erotica was released in 1992, peaked at number 3 on the Billboard Hot 100. Remember Madonna's Sex Book? Then Plastic Dreams by JD. That was released in 1992. Give It Up from The Good Men. Love That Drum Roll. That was also released in 1992. Then Dreamer from the Italian house group Live and Joy from the album Don't Stop Movin'. That was in 1994. Then Blue, ba-da-da-ba-dee-da-ba-doo-ba-da-boo from Eiffel 65. I'm Gonna Get You by the English electronic music group Bizarre Inc. from the album Energique. That was released in 1992. And we just finished up with It's a Fine Day from the electronic English music group Opus 3. That was from the album Mind Fruit. And that was released in 1992. Yeah, yeah, yeah, yeah. My gosh, friends. What an evening. Going back to the 90s together. I hope our time spent together has woven a tapestry of shared memories across the airwaves. I will be back on the airwaves Thursday, 8:13. Is that right? Yeah. Thursday, 8:13, from 9 to midnight. With gratitude, friends, I am DJ Eric the Red. And remember, my music is a bridge connecting past and present, uniting the spirits of both Viking and peasant. May Odin guide your path, and may your axe stay sharp. Hail and farewell!
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1: Stardate, July 23rd. Stars follow a lifelong weight loss program. They blow hot gas off their surfaces. Over time, the amount of material in these wins can add up.

Studies in recent years have placed its initial mass at about 15 to 17 times the Sun's mass. Most of the difference has been blown into space on the star's winds. Antares has lost so much of its original weight because it was heavy to begin with. A massive star burns through its nuclear fuel quickly, making its core extremely hot. Radiation from the core causes the star's outer layers to puff outward. That far from the core, the surface gravity is fairly low, so it's easy for radiation to push gas out into space. Antares is fated to expel even more of its mass. At the end of its life, its core will collapse, causing its outer layers to explode as a supernova, blasting most of its remaining gas out into the galaxy. We have more sky watching tips and much more about the cosmos in Stardate magazine. Details at stardate.org. I'm Billy Henry.

0: and so finally, here we are at the beginning of a whole new era. The start of a brand new world. And now what?
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0: Now Matt the Cat's gonna show you what was on the juke in the bag.
1: Lord have mercy, I'm doing the do. I got a stack of records and I'm coming straight for you, baby. Matt the Cat, where it's at, back on the scene with my 78 RPM music record machine, and I'm ready to spin those shellacks from the fronts to the backs. So cats, get hep, don't relax. I didn't come for your money, I just came for the facts. And I'll be laying that jive on you for the next hour, baby. It's a solid hour of stone-cold vintage rhythm and blues from the 1940s and 50s. And what a show this week as we pay our respects to another pioneer, James Columbus McShann, better known to the world as pianist Jay McShann. Born in Muskogee, Oklahoma on the 12th of January, 1916, though I have seen some sources use 1909 as his birth date. Growing up as a young boy, he used to listen to his sister play the piano, and he taught himself how to play by peeking in on her lessons. Young Jay would lie in bed at night and listen to Earl Hines' late night radio broadcast for inspiration. And by the age of 15, he was already a professional musician. He'd play around Tulsa, Oklahoma, parts of Arkansas to really cut his teeth before finally moving to Kansas City in 1936. Now at this time, Kansas City was a wide open city. I mean, baby, anything went thanks to the corrupt rule of Tom Pendergast. There was music around the clock in Kansas City, especially from clubs like Sunset City, where Big Joe Turner was the barman, and he would just jump in and sing with piano.

And it's Pete Johnson. Count Basie was getting his band together over at the Reno Club. A young Charlie Parker was starting to get himself known. You also had Hot Lips Page and his half-brother Walter Page. There was stride pianist Mary Lou Williams and, of course, tenor sax giant Ben Webster. They were all playing Kansas City at this time. And let's not forget Jay McShann. Here's an interesting thing, though. The recording industry didn't just set up in Kansas City to record all this talent. Talent scouts from New York came down to mine this talent and bring them back to the city to record. So when New York came a-calling, many of these bands began to leave, and Jay McShann was one of the last to do so. Also, by 1939, Pendergast had been busted. A lot of the clubs started closing down because Law and Order returned to KC. So without as much work, many of the musicians had to leave the city in order to find jobs. Most of them went north. Jay McShann put together a band with himself on piano, Gus Johnson on the tubs, Gene Ramey on bass, Lucky Enwa on guitar. That's the rhythm section. Playing the alto sax was none other than a man who would become a legend and practically invent his own style of playing jazz. Charlie Parker. The first time Charlie Parker's on record is with Jay McShann's group. But when you listen to Parker's early recordings with McShann, you don't really hear the birth of bebop. You hear a very capable cat laying down some great solos. And that's how we're going to kick off this week's Juke in the Back with Charlie Parker's first recording session. It occurred on April 30th, 1941, for Decca Records. Parker had been in McShann's band since 1937. Also on this record is a very capable vocalist, Walter Brown. He could shout the blues with the best of them. Actually, every time I hear him sing, I think of Jimmy Rushing. I feel like the two of them had a similar vocal quality. Now, before I introduce this record, I should explain that Jay McShann's nickname was Hootie. And so this tune is called Hootie's Blues. Walter Brown's on vocal. And listen for Bird's solo. In the spotlight this week on the Juke in the Back, it's Jay McShann. Let's kick it off with Hootie's Blues.

Boogie Woogie, blues, swing pianist Jay McShann in the spotlight this week on the Juke in the Back with the record that really established him and his group, Confessing the Blues. That's Walter Brown on lead vocal and Charlie Parker on sax. But you don't hear Charlie Parker on alto on Confessing the Blues, and that is why I began this week's Juke in the Back with its flip side, Hootie's Blues, because Bird is blowing all over that son of a gun. But what about the rest of the band? I told you about the rhythm section before we got started. But let's hit up the rest of the guys. We've got Bernard Anderson, Harold Bruce, and Orville Minor on trumpets. Joe Taswell Baird is on the trombone, and Harry Ferguson and Bob Mavain on tenors. Now, this was Jay McShann's first recording session, held on April 30th, 1941 in Dallas, Texas, and it was the first time that Charlie Parker was commercially on record. It was released as Decca number 8559. Also recorded at that same session is another tune, this time an instrumental, that really features Bird towards the end. Dig on Bird solo. It's Decca number 8570, and it's called Swingmatism. It's spinning on your source for 1940s and 50s rhythm and blues, right here on the Juke in the Back.

Oh, baby, how about the drumming on that one? That's Gus Johnson. It's subtle, but it's perfection. Walter Brown is on the vocals, and if you read the label on that Decca single, it says Jay McShann at the piano. And that's who we're featuring this week on The Juke in the Back. The great boogie-woogie, blues, and jazz pianist, Jay McShann. This next session from July 2nd of 42 is a real special one. And that's because a new great singer is being introduced on record. It's crazy because, like I mentioned before, Charlie Parker made his commercial recording debut with McShann's band. And so did this next cat, Al Hibbler. Famously, Hibbler failed his first audition with Duke Ellington back in 35. So then in 42, he joins McShann's band, has one session with McShann, and in 43, he finally gets hired by Duke. He stays with Ellington's group until the early 50s. He's best known for tunes like Do Nothing Till You Hear From Me, I'm Just a Lucky So-and-So, and I Ain't Got Nothing But the Blues. He had such a great, powerful voice, and it's on full display on his 1955 classic, After the Lights Go Down Low, Baby You'll Know, off Decca Records. He also went to the top of the charts for Decca in 55 with Unchained Melody. And I should also mention that he recorded some early sides for Aladdin, Atlantic, and even Chess. We lost Al Hibbler in April of 2001 at the age of 85. Here he is making his recording debut with Jay McShann's band, 1942, with a tune that hit number 7 on the Harlem Hit Parade in July of 43. It remained on the chart for 8 weeks. Jay McShann and his orchestra with Get Me On Your Mind.

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1: This is Bobby the Bobcat at Rosie's Juke Joint and the Juke in the Back, baby.

Man, now that's a groovy number. Recorded on July 2nd, 1942, the same session that yielded the first recording by Al Hibbler, which we just heard before the Jumpin' Blues. And even though that was recorded at the same session, it's Walter Brown taking the vocals on the Jumpin' Blues. And man, what a great big band number. Like, everybody's taking a solo on that record. And unfortunately, this is where we say goodbye to Charlie Parker. Bird leaves in early 43, hooks up with Dizzy Gillespie, and bebop is born. This week we're featuring the great pianist and band leader, Jay McShann. His band could play it all, from boogie-woogie to blues to big band swing. And really, to be a successful band during the early 1940s, you had to be able to do it all. But in May of 1944, Jay gets drafted. However, he's not gone for long, because in November of that year, he's back in the studio again, this time with another new Kansas City singer. Julia Lee had been around for a while. I mean, she was in her brother's Kansas City band, George E. Lee and his Novelty Singing Orchestra. They even recorded in the early 1930s. But Julia Lee hadn't broken out on her own yet. Here it is, November 1944, and she has her only session with Jay McShann. And that's all she needed to be on her way as a hitmaker. This was issued as Jay McShann's Kansas City Stompers on Capitol Records in 1945. If you've listened to this program for any length of time, you may know that I never shy away at a chance to play the blues tune Trouble in Mind. I love that tune no matter who is singing it and who's arranging it. And this is a good one, baby. So here's Julia Lee on vocal, backed up by this week's feature, Jay McShann on piano, and his Kansas City Stompers, Trouble in Mind.

Garfield Avenue, the site of the Rum Boogie Club in Chicago. Putting that address into song is, of course, Jay McShann's band, but with a new vocalist. See, Walter Brown had left the band in 1944. He struggled with drug and alcohol addiction. He recorded for Tiny Grimes for a little while, had a stint as a solo artist, before we lost him at the tender age of 39 in 1956. So who's singing on that record, Garfield Avenue? Well, that's Crown Prince Waterford. Born Charles Waterford in Jonesboro, Arkansas in 1919, he got his start with Andy Kirk's band. He would have a short stint with Jay McShann's group until being replaced by the great Jimmy Witherspoon. That tune, Garfield Avenue, was released on Premier Records, a little label out of St. Louis. They issued it first and then sold the masters to Mercury, who reissued it. This next record is also on Mercury, recorded in Los Angeles on July 26th, 1946, and it features that new lead singer, the great Jimmy Witherspoon. Born in Gurdon, Arkansas in 1920, he began singing during his stint with the Merchant Marine during World War II. After the war, he got his start recording with Jay McShann's band, right here with Voodoo Woman Blues. Jimmy Witherspoon with Jay McShann on the Juke in the Back with Matt the Cat, baby.

Everybody's Business, baby, parts one and two. Jimmy Witherspoon, backed up by Jay McShann. Recorded in L.A. on November 15, 1947. It was released on Supreme Records almost a year later in September of 48 and didn't make the chart until March of 49. Ain't Nobody's Business spent 1 week at the top of the charts, August 20th, 1949. And the reason why I played part one and part two is because it's, well, just a great song. But also, I think that Jay McShann's piano throughout that record is fantabulous. And you've got that nice tenor solo in the beginning of part two, played by, I believe, Charles Thomas. Up next, Jay McShann is back on the charts with a tune recorded on July 14th of 48 in Los Angeles. It was released in October, and in January of 49, it enters the charts. It peaks at number 9 and remains on the chart for 7 weeks, so it had a really good run. He's now calling himself Jay McShann and the Band That Jumps the Blues. It's a great instrumental issued on Downbeat Records called Hot Biscuits. Here's this week's feature on the Juke in the Back, Jay McShann and the Band That Jumps the Blues.

Now it's time for the Great 78, where we take a thick piece of shellac and hearken back to a time when 78 RPM records were king. And this week, since we're featuring J. McShann, let's go back to a record that was issued on Philo Records out of Los Angeles from 1945. Now, Philo was the early incarnation of what would become Aladdin Records, and they released a few singles on J. McShann. This one features female vocalist Numa Lee Davis, and also a tasty tenor solo from Lamont Hamilton. It's a song about boozing it up, and it's this week's Great 78. J. McShann and His Jazzmen, featuring Numa Lee Davis, When I've Been Drinking.

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1: Hey there, Hepcats and crazy kittens. Playing behind me right now is Jay McShann and the band that jumps the blues. It's an instrumental called Buttermilk. And it was recorded at that same session as Hot Biscuits. July 14th, 1948, both records issued on Downbeat Records. This one went to number 15 in April of 49, but was only on the chart for 1 week. So it debuted at number 15, and then the next week it fell off the chart. Now we're running kind of low on time, so I gotta wrap up Jay McShann. After Buttermilk, there were no more hits until 1955. But what was Jay McShann doing in the early 1950s? Well, he pulled away from the spotlight and he moved back to Kansas City full time. He was even taking music lessons at the local conservatory. He was still playing in clubs from time to time, but he also owned his own trash removal and limousine companies. In 1955, with a new lead singer, Priscilla Bowman, Jay McShann was back on the scene. After that big hit, Hands Off, in 55, Jay kind of retreated to the background again, performing during the 1960s around the Kansas City area and beyond with vocalist Claude Williams. But man, he kept it going. This cat had a real long career that didn't end until December 7th, 2006, when he passed away in Kansas City at the age of 90. Not bad at all. I hope you enjoyed this week's look at the great band leader, pianist, arranger, and all-around groovy cat who helped discover some of the greatest names in blues and rhythm and blues, Mr. Jay McShann. Remember, until next time, soul, it's a feeling. And you get that feeling each week when you tune into your source for 1940s and 50s rhythm and blues, right here on The Juke in the Back. Let's go out with Jay's final hit, Hands Off. Recorded in Chicago for VJ Records on September 4th of 55. It hit the chart in November, and by December 17th, it was number one on the rhythm and blues lists for 3 solid weeks. Priscilla Bowman's on lead, backed up by Jay McShann's orchestra. Let's close down The Juke in the Back with Hands Off. Have a great week, everybody, and I'll catch you on the flip side next time.

0: 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Thanks for dropping by. 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For more information, please visit jukeintheback.org. I'm Miss Rosie. 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
5: Hey, Pat.
3: Hey, Jared.
5: It's good to be back in the studio with you, my friend.
3: Yep, summer break is over, and it's time to get back into that production mode.
5: And this episode, right here, right now, marks 24 years of bringing the sounds of Memphis to the airwaves. 24 years.
3: I honestly can't believe it's been that long. Can't believe it.
5: It's such an amazing achievement, and I think there are a lot of station directors and programming directors listening to the show right now at all of our incredible carriers and subscribers around the world, nodding their heads in agreement.
3: A lot of public radio programming has come and gone in those 24 years. Styles have changed, trends have changed, but thanks to all the artists, labels, venues, volunteers, and community partners in this city, this little show out of Memphis endures.
5: And there are so many people to thank for that.
3: And many to remember. I'm specifically thinking about our original hosts, the Memphis Horns, Andrew Love and Wayne Jackson, and our beloved founder, Sid Selvage.
5: And I think this episode actually marks a pretty personal milestone for you too, doesn't it, Pat?
3: Oh, Jared, I didn't think you'd remember. Well, honestly, you're the new guy around here, so I really didn't expect you to even know.
5: Well, please allow me to inform our audience that this very episode marks Pat Mitchell's 20th year as the host of Bill Street Caravan.
3: 20 years, y'all!
5: We have some really special things lined up for this program to commemorate that.
3: Should I be scared?
5: Absolutely. It's gonna be so great. But right now, we have to get to the music. We have world-renowned jazz saxophonist Kirk Whalum about to take the stage at the Crosstown Theater in Memphis, Tennessee.
3: 12 Grammy nominations and a win in 2011 for his song, It's What I Do. Kirk Whalum has performed and recorded with Aretha, Quincy Jones, Luther Vandross, The Winans, Al Green, Babyface, and Whitney Houston. There are very few sidemen in the history of recorded music with a resume like Kirk Whalum's.
5: A global citizen in the truest sense, but Memphis is the place he calls home.
3: His new album, Humanité, drops October 11th. You can order a copy.

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wait a minute. I tend to expect that Grover Washington would just show up one of these days when we're playing a groove like that. You know, he probably won't, but I just feel like he ought to. You know, back in the day, when I was first getting started, man, I thought Grover Washington hung the moon. That brother. We have any Grover Washington fans in the house? I love them, and he loved us, man. All of us were trying to do this, you know, play this horn. He would hang out with us and, you know, just really just make us feel special. Well, I think tonight, if we play the right thing, he might just show up in Crosstown. Like, for instance, if Gary Gowan over here would play a little something, like... Oh, so I don't see him yet. But what if Jackie Clark back there put a little of that thing on it? I'm looking for him. Not yet. We probably ought to add a little keyboards to the stew, to the gumbo. John Stoddard, can you help us out? Oh, I feel good to me. I don't know, Marcus Finney, you from Memphis? What you got?

0: Yeah. Normally when we're on the road, we play this song. We talk about a place called Memphis. We talk about barbecue and stuff. We don't need to do that, so let's just play the song. Co-written by the great Gary Gowan and the greater David Porter. Check this out.
1: Do you feel me?
0: We don't always play this song.
1: Do you feel me?
0: If we comment, you don't play it, right, Mr.

0: This ought to loosen you up a little bit. I know this is Sunday.
1: Do you feel me?
0: Yeah.
1: I wonder.
0: Do we have any old school soul music fans in the house?

0: Kirk, Uncle Kirk, sitting here with you in a great place because as I've been reminded, as I'm sure you know, you can't go a day without being reminded you're home, and we're always glad to have you home and glad to experience your leadership when you're here and your performances when you're here. How does it feel when you're able to play to friends and family and fans and new friends in Memphis, Tennessee?
1: It's always good to be home. And yet there is that dichotomy, right? Like there's the warm embrace and the affirmation of being at home. And like I could have the worst read in the world. And they, which by the way, tonight I don't have great reads tonight. It's like something happened like with the barometric pressure or something. I just went through 8 reads and I'm still not happy. But that doesn't matter when you're at home because it's not that. It's like they're feeling you. They're sharing the space with you and hearing you. But at the same time, it's a little nerve-wracking sometimes to be at home performing. So there's always that tension between those two things, yeah. But I love it.
0: Outside of the stage, when you think of Memphis, Tennessee, whether it be in the past or in the present, what are some of the places that make you feel most at home?
1: Sure. Well, you know, home meant church for the longest time. You know, my dad being a pastor and our world revolving around that little building and that little group of people. And I say little group, you know, it was one of the first, I guess what we would now call a mega church, where you had 1,000 members. That was a very big deal back in the 70s. So church always, you know, reminded me of home. But I'll say to be in Crosstown is a pretty cool thing because growing up, I remember coming here to shop and to get school clothes. And then when we moved here, moved back home, and we saw, man, the blight here in Crosstown and in the general area, it was really discouraging. And in such a big sort of elephant in the room kind of way that Crosstown would be, have bats flying through it, Sears Crosstown. But now with this redemptive remake, what I would call it, using the imagination to see, you know, what it looks like when the bottom line is not the bottom line. The bottom line now in this space is, are the arts moving forward? Because art fuels life. And is there social justice being lived out in the model? You know, we talk about you can do well and do good at the same time. That was the thing at once upon a time where people didn't want to do well if they weren't doing any good. But now it's like, oh, I just want to do well. I don't really care about who, you know, me buy out these companies and sell them off. So that ethos is alive and well in this space that we're sitting in. So, yeah, to me, man, I just love being there. I love taking people through here.
0: You sort of hit on a couple of things that connected a few dots for me. You talk about church being a place that is home for you. And on that stage, it felt like church. How do you minister in a position like that, that isn't a designated religious space?
1: When, and that actually gets to the heart of, like, you know, what is a church? To sort of go to the backside of your question and say that at the core, we still have the answer to that question wrong. Like, what is a church? Well, it's that building over there on the corner of Bellevue or whatever. A church is not a building. The church is a group of people. It's a living organism. And so in that sense, the church, quote unquote, can be anywhere. This is a space where we accentuate and celebrate the spiritual essence of humanity and say, this music is being played tonight specifically to celebrate our spirituality and say, I'm a Christian, this person over here is Jewish, that person's a Muslim, that person's Buddhist, this person is agnostic. And there's not that tension that we kind of are around where we can't mention politics and can't mention religion. Well, here we kind of mention all of that.
0: Speaking again of home and speaking of celebrations, this night that we're listening to was the night that you shared the stage with your nephews. Can you tell me a bit about how that made you feel at home and how that made everyone else, I'm sure, in the room feel at home and how that moment sort of resonated with you?
1: Sure. So family is everything. All of our society and everything is really based on family. And so for me, that is also my reality and my work, that I come into this space having been motivated and inspired by my uncle, who was dean of music at Morehouse. And then, of course, my brothers are both musically inclined. One's a pastor, one is a professional singer. But then now, here's another generation of people with my last name. One is in musical theater, Cortland, and then Cameron with Bruno Mars, and my son Kyle is now on the Kelly Clarkson show. He's, you know, he was touring with her, but now it's like a gig, like a job there in Hollywood with Kelly Clarkson. And then my other nephew Kenneth is a solo artist, and Kenneth played with Maxwell, and he also played with Jay-Z and a lot of other great artists.
0: We want to talk about Humanité. When we talk about Memphis, you aren't just a Memphian, you're a global citizen, and this record speaks to the places that you've touched and the people that you've touched in far lands and the people who have exchanged their gifts with you.
1: For me to be from Memphis and then to go out into the world representing, you know, again, as far as I'm concerned, not all that well, I'm just trying my best to do my best, but with a lot of joy and a lot of gusto representing the incredible innovative spirit, and many times innovative because it had to be out of necessity, the improvising spirit, right? The one that said, well, okay, we don't have the best instrument, so what we're gonna do is we'll get a harmonica or just other ways that they adapted, and they paved the way for us to be able to do what I'm doing, to get on planes and to go and record in France, and to be speaking French with the people, and then record in, you know, Nigeria and Kenya and Indonesia and Japan. And for me, Humanité, or humanity in English, is that. It's about identifying and celebrating how vastly different we can be from country to country, culture to culture. But man, we're all the same. We all need affirmation. We all need to be accepted. We all need encouragement. We all grieve. We all mess up. It's like that is the part that we were trying to get at with this new CD and with the documentary. And the filmmaker saw that, hey, wait a minute, that's the beloved community. That's who you're talking about. This is what Humanité, this is what humanity is, beloved by God, vertical, right? And then with the challenge of loving each other, that we would be beloved by each other horizontally, to me, that is Humanité.
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say, yeah. I can't tell if y'all ready yet. Cause all I see is a spotlight. I know it's people out there, but I just want to hear the people.

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1: 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The soundtrack of America was made in Tennessee. We're back, and for those of you just tuning in, we have Memphis music icon Kirk Whalen with us on the show today.
0: Joining him on stage in the second half are his immensely talented nephews, Cameron and Cortland.
1: Music fans will probably recognize Cameron through his work with Bruno Mars and Jesse J.
0: Cortland is best known for his work with Wynton Marsalis, jazz at Lincoln Center, and his work in musical theater.
1: Stay tuned for a special feature during this half of the program, as we will be recognizing Pat's remarkable milestone of 20 years as the host of Bill Street Caravan.
0: I have no idea what you have in store. You really didn't have to do anything.
1: Yeah, we kind of did. I mean, 20 years is a really big deal. And our listeners probably don't know your service to the local music and art scene began at least a decade before that. Not to mention your work with the Memphis Music Foundation. You're the executive director of the Stax Music Academy, one of the most amazing youth programs in the nation. Bill Street Caravan is actually just a tiny part of what you do, and we want to recognize you and give you, a few props, you know?
0: Well, I am still nervous. And I'm also ready to get back to listening to Kirk Whalen blowing the roof off at the Crosstown Theater. Enough about me.
1: Okay, all right then. Well, let's do it. Here's more from Kirk Whalen live on Bill Street Caravan.
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0: Hey everybody, this is Darren Dorton, and I'm really thrilled to be back here at Beale Street Caravan today as we're celebrating 20 years of Pat Mitchell on Beale Street Caravan. I wanted to remember some of the highlights and lowlights of your career. We spent a lot of time together.
1: We really did spend a lot of time together. You always challenged me to try something new, and I appreciate that.
0: Well, good. That's good to know. Well, we met and started working together when Beale Street Caravan was formed. Was it 1995?
1: 96.
0: 96. And we both had different roles.
1: Actually, do you know what I was actually hired to do?
0: No.
1: To help Sid salvage with the paperwork.
0: I see.
1: That's really what I was hired to do.
0: An assistant.
1: Yes.
0: Essentially.
1: And so, yeah, make sure those releases get signed. And that lasted, I think, for maybe 6 months. And then I moved somehow to marketing and communications on the Blues Foundation side.
0: I started out as associate producer with Sid. So initially my role was just sort of logging tapes and, you know, taking notes and helping with the production. The show was on the air 5 years, maybe 4 or 5 years. Then you and I started hosting. Does that seem about right?
1: Yeah. It was 2 years of the horns.
0: Yep.
1: Which was completely crazy.
0: Yeah.
1: And then in the middle of the second year of Joyce and Sam the Sham, they left the show. They said they weren't going to continue. And
0: they had nowhere else to turn.
1: They had nowhere else to go. They said, hey, do you guys want to do this for a minute until we figure out what we're going to do?
0: Yeah. We had a lot of good times going to blues festivals, obviously. And one of the highlights, I did want to mention this, was when we were at Syracuse.
1: One of the best festivals ever.
0: Towards the end of the night, I was back with Tommy Dills, the engineer, and I heard Kenny singing his classic tune he always does, Blues Falling Down Like Rain.
1: I love that song.
0: And I was like, boy, somebody's singing there. It really doesn't sound right. What's going on? And I walk around the front of the stage, and there's your mug on the video screen. I guess he had called you up on stage.
1: Really? No, I was standing on the side of the stage, and they had a mic in my hand, and I didn't know it was hot. And I was not even really paying attention to the fact that the mic was there. It's working. I'm singing. Next thing I know, the mic is moving to my mouth, and I'm singing. Yes, yes. It was quite the night.
0: It was pretty bad, too, I will say. But
1: Yeah. I shouldn't sing in public.
0: No, but that was a great memory.
1: It's funny to think back on 20 years because there was so much in the archives of Beale Street Caravan. There's so much music that is amazing. Performances from B.B. King and John Lee Hooker and Charles Brown, you know?
0: And the other thing I was thinking about was when we were at B.B. King's.
1: Yeah.
0: And doing all the interviews on stage. Some of those were great fun. Some of them were complete disasters.
1: Yeah.
0: I mean,
1: one comes to mind. There is this artist who, you know, I appreciate and love as an artist, but he's not much of a talker.
0: No.
1: And so at the beginning of the show, we would have an interview with the artist in front of the live audience, and then we would have the performance. Well, some artists just like to perform. And so here we are doing this live interview in front of the audience. And I would ask a question and he could answer it in one word.
0: Yes.
1: And
0: no.
1: Then my questions progressively got longer as I was trying
0: That's
1: to
0: right.
1: just pull something out of him. It was the most painful 30 minutes of my life. Because no matter what I asked, he could still go, yeah, that's true.
0: That's right. My favorite performance from those days back then was Willie Foster
1: Willie
0: in the
1: Foster.
0: Wheelchair. And there was a tune he did called Love Me that I just remember I would listen to it over and over and over again. It's so, so good. That was one of my favorites. And he was a real compelling interview, too.
1: But there were some moments where great festivals that are no longer with us that you just can't find. There was such a plethora of festivals. Some of those places are still around, the Waterfront Blues Festival in Portland, the Mississippi Valley Blues Festival. And so I think of all the years that we were together, not only did we get to listen to all this great music, but the impact that you had on my life. So
0: well,
1: I thank you, friend.
0: Thank you. Good to know. And I just want to take this time to say, Pat, you have done a great job with the show all these years. It's evolved tremendously from what it was back in the early 90s to what it is today. It's so good to see Beale Street Caravan is still alive and well today, and everything you guys have done to move it forward. So kudos to you. Congratulations on a great 20 years, and I hope I can come back for maybe 30 and 40.
1: Yeah, we'll be in our wheelchairs
0: when
1: you
0: right.
1: roll on in. Thank you so much.
2: Let's let Kirk Whalum take us out. You do the honors.
1: Here's more from Kirk Whalum live on Beale Street Caravan.

Thank you, ladies and gentlemen. Courtland Whalum, Cameron Whalum. Thank you so much. We're going to take a break. We'll have a quick intermission. Don't stay too long. We're going to be playing music if you're out too long. But I know you may need to stop by the little girl's room, the little boy's room. We'll be back with more music, all right? God bless you. Thank you.

0: That was Kirk Whalum featuring his nephews Cameron and Cortland live on Bill Street Caravan. For more info on Kirk and his new album, Humanité, head over to kirkwhalum.com.
1: And don't forget to take a look at his tour dates. Kirk tours all over the world. Chances are, Kirk is coming to a theater in your area soon. And this is a live show you don't want to miss.
0: Every Kirk Whalum performance is a blessing. And next time you're in Memphis, check out the listings at Crosstown. 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I don't know how he does it. 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

0: Hello and welcome to The Lowdown, an insider's look at stories touching our lives here on Cape Cod and Boston's South Shore. My name is Ira Wood, and you're listening to us on WOMR 92.1 FM Provincetown, WFMR 91.3 FM Orleans, and streaming worldwide on WOMR.org. Today we're talking about one of the hardest subjects a writer can tackle, his mother. Almost every writer eventually tries it, and almost everyone gets stuck. Why? For one thing, you can't hold your mother at a distance like some historical figure because you're both the narrator of the story and a character in it. For another, the emotional truth collides with the factual truth. That is, your understanding of a situation versus literal accuracy. And then there's guilt and your desire to protect her. My guest today succeeds in telling the story of an extraordinary woman, one born into grinding poverty, whose passion for knowledge propels her to become a legendary educator, always in conflict with society's expectations of marriage and family. It's a story that touches so many of today's familiar concerns: elder care, assisted dying, real or imagined sexual abuse, career versus family, yet manages to be achingly personal. And as all family stories appear to outsiders, amusingly absurd at times. My guest is Tom Slay. Provincetown old-timers will remember him as a Fine Arts Work Center fellow. He's gone on to write 11 books of poetry, as well as plays and essays, which have won many prestigious awards. Today we're talking about his latest, Rosie, a memoir of farewell. Tom Slay, thank you so much for talking with us today.
1: Thanks, Ira. I'm delighted to be here, and I have to say that was the best introduction I've ever had.
0: Oh, man.
1: I could listen to that for a long time.
0: That's what everybody says. Let's just end the show now, man. We did the best we could. Tell us about your mother's beginnings, how she manages to climb from dirt poverty, and I mean dirt poverty, to go about as high as a working class woman in those days could go.
1: Well, she was born into a farm family during the Great Depression and the Dust Bowl. And, you know, her father was a dryland wheat farmer. And so, you know, from the time she was six or seven, she was driving a cow to and from pasture. Her first house was a sod house. It's like something out of Willa Cather. And she actually told me that the sod house was actually fairly comfortable. But in any case, she was on the tractor from the time she was 11 years old on, and she knew fairly early that she didn't want to get stuck in the only role that would really satisfy her own community's expectations, and that was the wife of a farmer. And so her mother, who was a hairdresser for a while and then, you know, had kids, she suggested that my ma should study. And my mother had a natural brilliance, and she loved books, and she was a superb musician. And so she studied really hard in her tiny high school. And when I say tiny, Ira, I mean like there were probably 70 kids. There were only 600 people in her entire county when she was growing up. And now there's about 700. So this is a small place, and she studied really hard. She won a scholarship to college because she was the valedictorian and got a small scholarship because of that. And then she discovered literature. She read the literature of ancient Greece. She completely flourished and became this, you know, from being this, you know, duty loving daughter to this kind of wild creature who nobody in Tribune, Kansas could possibly imagine, who had her own dance band called Rosie and Her Four Thorns. And they played in the Bloody Bucket, which she said was aptly named.
0: So she loved literature and music a lot more than she liked being a wife and mother to three boys. How did she handle that? You write that she often left in the morning and returned late at night, shedding her clothes and her wigs and

0: I imagine like she came home like she had been an executive, then got into her fuzzy slippers. What was your home life like? You tell us you were actually afraid of her.
1: Oh, terrified of her because, she was very volatile. And, deeply unhappy as a mother. She loved her students and had much more in common with them because they could have a kind of intellectual rapport. But, you got a bunch of snot nose-picking kids. There's not a lot of intellectual rapport happening there. And so basically, I was terrified of her.
0: So you went up to her one time and you said, "Mom, I'm scared of you." And she said, "What?"
1: I loved it. Now I love it. I mean, she said, "You better be, you little pissant." And the word pissant, I loved it. I mean, it was a terrible put down. And of course, it hurt my feelings. But now as an adult, who's become a writer, because she gave me the words, let's face it. Pissant is so wonderful.
0: It is. It just says it all.
1: It really does.
0: It's just two syllables of total degradation, putting you in your place.
1: Exactly.
0: So you became a poet in large part because she instilled in you her passion for words and language. In fact, I got the impression that as a child, you somehow associated words with your mother's love and attention. Tell us about the sessions that she had with you of studying phonics with flashcards.
1: Yeah, that was in every other realm, you were either being yelled at because you hadn't polished the table correctly or you hadn't, cleaned up the dishes well enough. But I remember when she taught me how to read, suddenly all of that anger and resentment just vanished. And so I would watch her lips move and then I would move my lips. And it was really like this kind of intimacy.
0: Yeah, it was a real connection. You were looking at, she was spent the time to actually look at you.
1: Yeah, and that's right, Ira. So early on, I associated words with with my mother's approval, and there was no disapproval there, and there was a kind of patience which she had in no other aspect of life. I don't want to, she wasn't anybody's idea of the ideal mother, but she was very exciting. She was really interesting.
0: Well, talk about your mother's relationship with your dad. You write that she browbeat him.
1: Yeah.
0: At one point, she had an open affair.
1: Yep.
0: And yet, in their later years, they became very close. In your telling, he seems like an astonishingly forbearing man. Was he as spellbound by her energy and intelligence as everyone else?
1: I think he was. That's a really accurate thing to say, Ira. I never really thought of it, but I think you're right. Because he was a very quiet person. I lived between these two poles of language. My mother was very voluble, and then my father was almost mute. And so my father would say things like, "That's tasty, honey." At dinner time, that would drive him nuts. She just thought like, "Tasty? That's all you can do?" I think what happened is that when she got older, there was a, as you said, very accurately and I thought tactfully, and it's not the way other people have talked about it, real or imagined sexual abuse was, part of our family. And they became, my mother and father, with another member of my family, had this terrible difference and falling out. And he supported her, and she saw just how much he loved her, how good he was, and he truly was the least judgmental person I have ever known.
0: I think that happens with a lot of older people. They go through their struggles when they're young, and if they're still together, I know it's true in my family, and your family couldn't have been more different than mine,
1: mm-hmm.
0: But I think anybody who reads this book will really find a lot of things to relate to. Let me tell people who we are if you're just joining us. You're listening to The Lowdown with Ira Wood on WOMR. And today we're talking with the author of a book about a brilliant, irascible, and totally distinctive woman who lived and died, and we're going to get to that, who lived and died on her own terms. My guest is her son, award-winning poet, playwright, and essayist Tom Slay. His new book is Rosie, a memoir of farewell. I'll give you the details later, but he'll be appearing in Wellfleet next Monday night. At some point, your family, and you mentioned this, was torn apart by your brother's memory of being sexually abused, which your mother emphatically denied. There seems to have been tremendous pressure on you to pick sides, but you resisted. Can you talk about how this affected your relationship with your mother? I got the impression that by remaining neutral, it brought you closer.
1: Well, I didn't exactly remain neutral, Ira. I believe both of them. You know, I kept these contradictory ideas in my head, and I didn't try to resolve them because I believed my brother.
0: And he was your twin brother.
1: My twin brother. And, you know, of course, the question is, well, if it happened to him, why didn't it happen to me? And my mother emphatically denied it. And so I would go back and forth between the two of them trying to do shuttle diplomacy for the family, but it was hopeless, you know. And when I suggested the family therapy, no, the result was, well, that was precisely the problem, that my brother had been duped by a bad therapist. And my brother naturally wanted to, you know, have some recognition. So it was an excruciating thing to go back and forth between, but I gradually accepted that, you know, people talk about closure, Ira. That's never been my life. It's always been one of, like, contradictory emotions felt at the same time, and learning how to make that into a life.
0: Okay, which brings me to my next question. You cannot write about your family without writing about yourself.
1: Right.
0: But not every writer is as honest as you are. You write about a time in your life when your body went numb to someone else's touch, when you felt out of control, as if someone else was living your life, and even when you came close to a suicide attempt. What was going on in retrospect? Was this in reaction to the pressure of your brother's accusations and your mother's denials?
1: I think that's a shrewd understanding of it. I think what happened is I would suddenly have, as you mentioned, these kind of invasive images when I was being intimate with somebody, and I didn't know where they came from. You know, my mother had studied ancient Greek comedy. And in the ancient Greek comedies, they would have, like, exaggerated body parts. big
0: penises,
1: big butts.
0: Yeah.
1: Yeah, huge breasts. And that was sort of the nature of the imagery. But I couldn't really come up. There was no coherent narrative, if you know what I mean. And I was with a therapist, very lucky, who took the very practical view of it and said, well, you know, whether or not it's true or false, the most important thing is, how does this affect you now? And that was a deeply humane way of doing it, because to choose between the two was impossible, just given my temperament and how much I love both of them. And so I, you know, basically went back and forth, and that became a way of life. And living a split screen existence has become second nature to me.
0: So intertwined with your narrative and your very fine poems about her are your mother's diary entries, which, very cleverly done by your publisher, they're actually written in cursive, whereas the rest of your story is written in print. What did your mother's diaries teach you about her that you never knew, and how did they influence your memoir? Did they help you untangle mysteries about her?
1: Yeah, they did untangle mysteries, and they also made greater ones, because I was stunned. You know, she took her own life, and like minutes afterward, we're cleaning out her room, and I go into her drug drawer, and there were underneath the drugs, this chaos of pill bottles, there are these two leather-bound journals. And she'd been keeping it for 20 years, and I knew nothing about it. And so when I sat down to write the book, I knew I was going to have to include it, but it was a little bit trepidatious as one opens, you know, your mother's private thoughts. And I'm thinking, how the hell am I going to come out in this? You know, well, what I learned about her was she was had a brilliant, beautiful analytical mind. And there are several, you know, and I decided it would be a dialogue back and forth between her perceptions of herself and my perceptions of her perceptions, and then the story of our life together. And I think that really helped shape the book in a way that I never could have shaped it otherwise. And I felt, you know, there's always the, you know, anybody, like you said very beautifully in the beginning about writing about mothers, the temptation to lie, to varnish, to do all these things, it was a real check against that, because there were her words. And they weren't always complimentary.
0: Could you have written about her when she was alive? I mean, I know you wrote poems about her, beautiful poems, but could you have done this when she was alive?
1: I don't think so. No, a matter of fact, I knew I couldn't, because there was a certain point where I read a book by Peter Handke called The Sorrow Beyond Dreams about his mother's suicide. And I knew I was going to write a book about my mother as soon as I finished that book. But I had to wait until she died.
0: Yeah. So late in her 80s, your mother's illnesses added up as her savings dwindled.
1: Yeah.
0: And you children tried to come up with the money to pay off her enormous medical expenses, but it was looking hopeless until a former student created a GoFundMe page.
1: Yep.
0: A photograph of her appeared on the Christmas Day edition of the San Diego Union-Tribune, and it went viral. Tell us that story.
1: It was mad, and it could only happen in America. And I remember we were desperate for cash because the expenses were like $16,000, $17,000 a month. You know, and I was just lucky because there are lots of people who don't, you know, have anything like that. And it is, you know, I don't want to get on a soapbox about healthcare in the country. Everybody already knows. But the fact is when I saw the front page, you know, she had given an interview with somebody on the San Diego Union-Tribune, which is the paper of record in San Diego, like the Boston Globe. And you know, I thought, well, you know, maybe that'll come to something. Of course, my mother had COVID at the moment and didn't know. I thought, oh, Christ, she's going to give COVID to the reporter and I won't be that. But the reporter did it. And they must have looked at it and thought, perfect. Old lady, San Diego, you know, front page, Christmas Day, feel good story. And then there she was, the front page of the San Diego Union-Tribune on Christmas Day of 2021.
0: And the story was picked up and the picture was picked up?
1: It was. I mean, I remember, you know, seeing a version of it in Hanoi, a Hanoi newspaper. And then, you know, I mean, Kelly Clarkson then got in touch with us about doing
0: And she wanted show. Kelly Clarkson wanted your mom to come on her show.
1: She did,
0: her show.
1: Yeah, to... I mean, it made me a little queasy to think of Kelly and my ma folksing it up, you know.
0: Your mom probably would have done really well.
1: She would have done great.
0: If you're joining us, you're listening to The Lowdown with Ira Wood and WOMR. Today we're talking with the author of a book about a brilliant, irascible, and totally distinctive woman who lived and died on her own terms. My guest is her son, award-winning poet, playwright, and essayist Tom Slay. His new book is Rosie, a memoir of farewell. So, when her quality of life became too much to bear, Your mother actually asked you to help her find ways to end her suffering. To the extent of your doing research on the internet. So because she lived in California, which is a right to die state, you actually helped her make all that happen. So set the scene. Tell us about your mother's last few weeks.
1: Well, her last few weeks were, I mean, the whole thing was excruciating. And I often think that there were many arrangements that needed to be made, and they needed to be made in a particular way, because otherwise you would be in violation of the law, and then you would be subject to prosecution for a felony. That's even in a right to die state. And so it was very strange to be in this position of, you know, acknowledging that I was going to help, you know, my mother, who was my best friend and had been most of my life as
0: an
1: adult.
0: So you were her closest son. She was closest to you.
1: I think that that's a fair way to say it. And I think it was a literature, although she loved both her, all of us. I mean, she did. But the way it happened was I knew I was going to have to organize it. And it was slightly mad because it was like organizing a birthday party, except it was a death day party because everybody's schedules had to coincide. Well, will this day work for you? Will that day work for you?
0: As I said, it's absurd. All families are absurd.
1: I mean, it was totally absurd. And then on the very day of it, Ira, you know, she said she'd met this guy who was, you know, a sort of a spiritual advisor. I mean, she had no truck with that kind of thing. She hated religion, actually. But she took a shine to this guy, and he played, the singing bowls. And I was thinking, like, we're going to have to bet in singing
0: so
1: bowls?
0: So all during, so you were all in the room,
1: yeah.
0: The family,
1: yep.
0: Your brothers.
1: Yep.
0: Sister-in-laws,
1: yep.
0: All of that. Everybody was sitting in this small room, and there was a guy who was playing these vibrating bowls.
1: Exactly. And I hated it because it had a new agey kind of feel to it, but I was so wrong. It was wonderful. It settled people down, and my mother was doing this like Oscar Wilde play back and forth.
0: I know, she loved it. She was
1: she did.
0: If you read this book, she was the center of attention.
1: Yes.
0: Everybody, she was obviously the main act.
1: Yep.
0: And she was playing to the audience.
1: Yep.
0: And there was a real doctor there.
1: Yes.
0: Who made a kind of a cocktail, and you tell us what's in the cocktail and everything like that.
1: Yeah.
0: And go ahead, you take the story from there.
1: Oh, well, you know, Dr. Uslander called himself Dr. Bob, and he'd done this. He was one of the few people, actually, in Southern California who would agree to do it. There were only really two people.
0: And you found him?
1: Yes, we found him because a few years before my mother decided to die, she came across an article on him in a local paper. And she said, well, when it gets time, can you contact this guy? And I said, sure. And he was perfectly happy. I'll never forget, you know, listening to the two of them talk as, you know, after she took the drug, she would say things like, are you sure this is going to work? You know, and it would bring the house down. It was like she was teaching her last class. And, you know, her classes were outrageous. And so this was sort of outrageous, too. You know?
0: And before she died, a whole bunch of her students traveled long distances.
1: They did.
0: To get to California. And she had no idea that she had moved so many lives.
1: Yeah. Some of these people had been teenagers 40 years ago. And they showed up and they gave money. And, you know, one of the weird things about publishing the book is people hear about it who are former students who I've never heard of, and they write me about the book, and you know, and the complexity of my mother's life and the brilliance of her spirit and the troubledness of her life, because it wasn't all roses. You know, she had a time in a mental institution with shock treatment, which she turned into a dark comedy. You know, all of those things, you know, come out in the book. And I feel like my mother was, you know, in those last moments, her last words, Ira, and I know it came from the Peggy Lee song, her last words were, "Well, is that all there is to it?" And those were the last words she said as before she totally fell asleep.
0: Made me think of that movie with Edward G. Robinson where he says, "Could this be the end of Rico?" I mean, it all, right? I mean, it all comes down to that one moment when you go, "Holy cow, it's over so soon."
1: I know, Rico. And talking about himself in the third person, wonderful movie.
0: Yeah. So toward the end of her life, you and your mother really became best friends.
1: Yeah.
0: Is it possible to talk about what you feel in her absence?
1: Well, you know, I wrote the book to keep her close to me. And, well, yeah, I'm sorry. Now that I've finished it and it's out in the world, it's almost like I've lost her.
0: Oh.
1: A second time. And I didn't anticipate that.
0: Does it trigger you when you do readings from the book and stuff like that?
1: I feel it, yeah. It's not like any book I've ever written, you know. When you write poems or when you write journalism, it's like you're at a distance from the material, no matter what, because there's the language between you and, of course, there was the language between me and the events of my mother's life. And of course, there was also my mother's voice in my head saying things like, that sentence.
0: What do you think she'd say if she read it?
1: Oh, I think that she would say you were really honest and the sentences are well written. And if they hadn't been well written, I'd think it was a piece of crap.
0: So you would get a very, very honest
1: opinion. My God.
0: How long did it take you to write?
1: I sat down, it took about 4 years, really, but I did the initial draft only in about 6 weeks. That's all I did for hours and hours every day. But then, you know, I had to revise it for 4 years.
0: What were the times in the book that you really got stuck?
1: The sexual abuse. I wrote a version of it without that, and it just seemed flat. Ira,
0: so that was a central part,
1: exactly,
0: of the story, of your adult story, right, with your mother.
1: Right. And I left it out because for all kinds of reasons, you know, I mean, personal, but, you know, I didn't want to appear to the world in that way. I didn't want her to appear with this ambiguity hanging over her. And, you know, it was personal for my family. But I couldn't really write it. Unless I put that in, and I wanted to make it as complex as I felt it. Because, you know, sometimes, you know, you read about sexual abuse and there's a certain way in which the terms are oversimplified, at least. And there was nothing simple about my situation.
0: I get that. Marvelous book, held me every minute. Short book too, which everyone can appreciate these days. It's actually a great, great read. My guest today has been award-winning poet Tom Slay. I want to thank Matty Dunn, as ever, for his tech work on the show. Rosie was recently released by Unbound Edition Press. Tom Slay will be appearing at the Wellfleet Public Library this coming Monday, July 27th. This is Ira Wood with the lowdown on the lives of extraordinary women who are sometimes our mothers. One interview at a time. Bye for now.

0: Hi, this is Peter Donnelly. I'm the co-host of the Coffee House at the Muse with Ron Robin. 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
1: Hello and welcome to the Global Village. I'm Chris Heim.

This time in the Global Village, we've got some world jazz sounds to get to for some birthdays, including that of Billy Taylor. We'll hear him with Candido. Also, the late, great Bobby Matos. And music as well from Eddie and Charles, trumpeter originally from Trinidad, and often incorporating music from Trinidad and the Caribbean in his work, as we'll hear as we begin this visit to the Global Village with some music from Eddie and Charles.

highlighting some world jazz sounds this time here in the Global Village, thanks in part to some birthdays we have to celebrate this particular date, including that of Eddie and Charles, originally from Trinidad, an educator here in the U.S. now, as well as being quite the interesting artist, often drawing on influences and music from Trinidad and the Caribbean in his work, including on a set that he did called Creole Orchestra. A fascinating album that found him in a large setting, and actually really quite the varied album, but some of that Trinidadian and Caribbean influence coming through on several of the tracks on that set, including the one that we heard, one that Eddie and Charles wrote called Dwens. Music from Eddie and Charles for his birthday today. Also got to some music from Tim Rees with a whole host of different folks who joined in on the album Stones World. And as the title kind of hints, music from the Rolling Stones, but drawing on a lot of different world influences in the arrangements. We heard Heda Grita from that, and Mick Jagger and Charlie Watts and Ronnie Wood were actually part of the lineup there. Bernard Fowler, also Tuareg Group, Tidwat, and a number of others. And then a whole bunch of different folks, including a lot of jazz artists who are also part of this project on various tracks, people like Jack DeJohnette and Bill Frisell and Larry Golding, Eddie Palmieri, just to name a few of them. Stones World from Tim Rees, and we heard David Hilliard and the Rocksteady Seven doing their version of Jungle Soul, a favorite from a number of different artists, from Dexter Gordon, who did more of a bebop arrangement of Jungle Soul, to the more soulful version that Gene Ammons did, and kind of in that vein is how David Hilliard and the Rocksteady Seven approached that song, and that from their album Home for Dinner. And that here in your musical home away from home in the Global Village. I'm Chris Heim here with you. And we've got another birthday to get to, the great pianist and also a real key figure in helping to spur jazz education and especially jazz appreciation for the public in a variety of different forms that he developed in the course of his lifetime, the pianist Billy Taylor. And we'll dip into a release that he did, the Billy Taylor Trio with Candido, and a track that actually makes some nice room for the master percussionist to show off his skills, a piece called Different Bells that we'll hear in just a minute when we're back in the Global Village.

Alice Wheaton here in the Global Village, a Moroccan oud player based in Berlin. Actually spent some time studying flamenco in Spain and then bringing those North African and flamenco influences together, not all that unrelated in the first place, and doing some really interesting music as a result. We heard some music from his album Aficionado, a piece called Abuam Fez, music from Alice Wheaton. We also heard music from Chano Dominguez, who is one of the pioneers in bringing jazz and flamenco music together, and doing that on the piano, which is usually not the first instrument you think of with flamenco. Some wonderful stuff from him, and we dipped into the Hecho a Mano, or handmade album from him, for a piece called Bubango. And we started with Different Bells, the Billy Taylor Trio, getting to some music from the great pianist and educator and jazz advocate Billy Taylor. And joining Billy and his trio was the master percussionist Candido, and he got a chance to shine on that piece, Different Bells. Then here in the Global Village, I'm Chris Heim. One more world jazz birthday to celebrate, and that is Latin jazz artist Bobby Matos, percussionist, bandleader, composer, started his own record label. And we'll get to some music, actually, from a posthumous release. He was, I guess, set for an appearance at a festival, and the night before did a little date at a club, and that got captured on tape. And fortunately for us, these many years after it was originally performed, it was released. And just a classic set of Latin jazz stuff that Bobby Matos and his Heritage Ensemble did. We'll hear some music from that album live at La Peña when we're back in just a minute, right here in the Global Village.

Lizette LuPena, Bobby Matos with his Heritage Ensemble. As we remember, Bobby Matos, on his birthday, born on this date in 1941, passed away in 2017, and there were a release that came out in 2026 that captured a wonderful performance that he did with his group, and out under the title of Live at LuPena, and we heard from that Free South Africa, the Bobby Matos Heritage Ensemble, and with that, we're just about out of time for this visit here to the Global Village. 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
4: I discovered jazz singer-songwriter Allegra Levy through her delightful, very hip children's CD, Songs for You and Me, and went on to learn what others had known for years about this award-winning vocalist, that she is one of the most interesting, swinging, heartfelt young talents on the scene today. Allegra charged out of the New England Conservatory of Music in 2011 with a degree in jazz vocal performance, ready to roll, only to find a jazz world much more challenging than her schooling had prepared her for, and a musical community more competitive than encouraging. Undaunted, Allegra recorded multiple CDs and went on to be named a top 10 rising star among jazz vocalists in Downbeat's 2021 Critics Poll. Last month, Allegra won Mayor Mondami's 2K Child Care for All Jingle Contest to help promote the city's new 2K program, offering free child care for two-year-olds starting this fall, making this a fun time to revisit my 2023 conversation with Allegra, when she only had one child, a two-year-old. Since then, she has had a second child, who coincidentally is about to turn two. I'm Judy Carmichael, and this is Jazz Inspired. Here's Allegra from her CD, Looking at the Moon, on Irving Berlin's I Got the Sun in the Morning, from Annie Get Your Gun.

0: So talk about this track. I just loved it, and you've inspired me to sing it. So I've known about this tune forever, and it never occurred to me to sing it. And it's certainly good for these dark times to sing something.
1: Oh, my gosh. Seriously. You know, this song is from Annie Get Your Gun.
0: Yeah.
1: And I was a huge musical theater nerd growing up. And actually, so many of those songs in that show are beautiful. I mean, they are just exquisite. And I love those. I love that show. I love those songs. And I actually sang this song at my bat mitzvah.
0: No, we rewrote, really?
1: We rewrote the lyrics to be like, I've got, you know, the Weisses and the and the Levies and the, you know, Snyders and the that Moon record that I did actually is all about like my relationship with celestial type stuff and how it's kind of had this theme through my life. And yeah, that's an oldie but a goodie for sure.
0: It was interesting to me to read in your liner notes that it was intimidating a bit to sing standards after bursting on the scene as a singer-songwriter. And it's funny because I come from a place that I feel everybody should do standards up front, you know, just to sort of, it's like a chef. They say, you know, you can do all these fancy things, but can you just make a perfect roast chicken, you know, or right, a perfect omelet? I kind of feel like the standards are the omelet. And you certainly sing them great. So how is it intimidating for you? That's interesting to me.
1: Well, I think it's, every jazz singer has sung standards. That's exactly what my you know, that's what I learned and I wanted to do too, is, and I have like a serious love affair with standards. And I think I was like afraid to show my voice that way. I don't know. I think it's hard to, it's a hard question, because I think I was just finding that it's the easiest way to compare, you know, it's like I could do my best at singing standards and hopefully it would measure up, but it would never measure up to like Ella, or it would never measure up to Ella singing How High the Moon, you know? I mean, I think, and I don't feel that way about other singers.
0: When they
1: do I feel like, yeah, no, absolutely not. I feel like there's room for everybody's interpretation of a standard. And I always am curious to hear anybody's interpretation of a standard. I think that's why standards are so fantastic. But yeah, I was intimidated to record just put my take on this. And I did get some reviews that were kind of like, it wasn't the most creative approach to... to the moon, or, you know, this has been done so many times before, you know, was a lot of the verbiage in the reviews. I noticed that, whereas with my original stuff I felt like there was a little more, I could be a little more of me.
0: That's interesting, because you got a great review in Jazz Times with Loudon. I can't think of his name right now, and I feel terrible about that because he's such a beautiful writer. And it's interesting because I've had vocalists, I've told you that I'm just tiptoeing into singing, and vocalists were the ones, or have been the ones, that are very encouraging of different voices coming at it, which was a surprise to me, because I haven't always felt that with instrumentalists. Some have been very supportive, and I've been fortunate in having a lot of support. But I found that vocalists, it's interesting, shows your humility, but vocalists are, yeah, go for it. You know?
1: I think singers are a really supportive group, and I think we also get sidelined a lot, and we get told that we're not instrumentalists and we're not musicians because we're not instrumentalists. And, you know, it's a constant struggle to try to, you always feel like you have to prove your musicianship as a vocalist to instrumentalists. And so I think there is some camaraderie there. It's not always just competitive. I'd like to think that, at least. But, I mean, I don't know.
0: No, like, I know. It's definitely that way. I know there's all the singer jokes and all of that. So, you know.
1: But they're brutal.

0: And your mom sang to you. That's another song from this CD. It was the first thing you remember her singing to you. Talk about this. Yeah. I thought that was so
1: Cat Stevens. Yeah. She actually, it's funny because that's actually her least favorite track on the Moon album.
0: Oh, is it really?
1: It is because, you know, my mom grew up with James Taylor, Joni Mitchell, Cat Stevens, all of these classic, Carly Simon, all these classic like folk singer-songwriters who are amazing and beautiful, you know, and she loves that. That's her favorite thing. She has become a jazz mom through her kids, but I think her first loves were really like the Beatles and, you know, simple.
0: Who she grew up with, right.
1: Absolutely. And she loves that music. So when I took Cat Stevens' tune and made it a little, it's kind of a loss of innocence there where it is the lullaby that my mother sang to me. And it is, but it kind of gets a little bit twisted and it goes into odd meters and it's a little bit different sounds and a little bit nightmarish towards the end. And the lyrics of the songs are terrifying when you actually think about it. So yeah, my mom's not a huge fan of that interpretation, although she might disagree with me, but she, you know, she definitely was like, I don't know, I think she likes the original.
0: Well, you do get, that generation got, most in that generation got very married to the people who, to those versions, I think. And, you know, I loved it, and I'm that same generation as your mom, and so I came up with those same things, but I'm completely open to people doing different things, and I loved your interpretation. I thought it was great. So moms are never satisfied. Come on.
1: Especially not Jewish mothers. It's true. It's true.

0: close my eyes.
1: My guest, Allegra Levy, from her CD, Looking at the Moon. I'm Judy Carmichael, and this is Jazz Inspired. You grew up with a family of writers, and I'm always curious about the creative environment that people grow up with. And those of us with creative parents are very fortunate, because being creative and tapping into that and living that way is the great gift, I think, of having parents like that. So talk about that, somewhat about being surrounded by writers.
2: Absolutely. There's no question that I wouldn't be doing this if it hadn't been for my parents being so creative and encouraging creativity in the house. Like, as opposed to go watch a TV show, they'd say, you know, oh, you're bored, why don't you go write a play? Or why don't you go write a song? And I also had the grammar police kind of looking over my shoulder constantly my entire life. And my mom was an investigative journalist and newspaper reporter. My dad was on the news and then eventually was a newspaper reporter as well. And my mom wrote a biography about Eartha Kitt and her daughter's relationship, and which was fabulous. And there was a lot of connections there with jazz and moms and all sorts of things, Eartha Kitt being one of the greatest jazz singers. And my brother went on to be a jazz biographer as well. So, yeah, my brother's book on Sonny Rollins just came out recently. So I have this whole house of all these incredibly genius writers, and they have high expectations, I think, and they're also just very encouraging. And I definitely loved words from an early age, but I think part of me always wanted to be a writer, but this was my version of that. I was never quite the same. And I do really value lyrics. I really value the weight of words, and try to use them carefully. And I also definitely have editors constantly. So yeah, it was definitely an interesting upbringing of a Jewish creative household with lots of energy and lots of artistic energy going on.

0: So talk about Lullaby of the Orient. I love this tune.
1: That's a great tune. Yes. So that was written by Duke Jordan, who's the late husband of Sheila Jordan, who's one of my heroes, who's still going in her 90s. She's incredible. I was encouraged to write lyrics to that tune by Steeplechase Records, the label. They were encouraging me to write lyrics to some other tunes, some other composers, which was really great because I love to write lyrics and I wanted to try my hand at writing lyrics to other composers' work. And it just fit perfectly to my experience of traveling in Hong Kong. I felt like the song was about... I think it was about one of Duke's tours in maybe Tokyo, I believe. And I was in Hong Kong doing this gig abroad when I was 24. And I had so much creative energy from living in a new place. And those lyrics came, I felt like, really naturally with that melody. Like I felt like we were kind of... He had written something that I had heard while I was there, basically. And that is one of my big memories of Hong Kong, is just like the love for that place. Like I fell in love with it. I fell in love with my husband there. I also was getting over heartbreak, so there was a lot going on. And I was 24. I was just a little youngin, so yeah.
0: Talk about Carmen Staff. Am I saying her name correctly?
1: Staff, yeah. Staff. Yes.
0: Oh,
1: yes.
0: She goes with the German. I love her. I wasn't familiar with her. And she's on a number of your CDs. So talk about her. I was very, very impressed.
1: She is my favorite pianist to work with. We were kind of arranged by John McNeil, the trumpet player. We were both going to these sessions in Brooklyn at the Tea Lounge. It was kind of a hang for a lot of people who had studied at New England Conservatory tend to end up there, different generations. And Carmen had studied at NEC several years before I had, and we had a lot of mutual friends, and I heard her play and I was just in love. You know, I just felt like she was my musical soulmate or something. But she's so brilliant, and she's also just such a beautiful human being. Like, she's just so kind and giving, and that translates to the studio as well, and it translates to rehearsals, and it translates to just every time I'm working on anything original. I really want to share it with her, and we've become really, really close friends over the years. And I actually just asked her to work on my next album, in which we're supposed to record in December, and I was thinking that this would be our fifth project together. She really has she's a beautiful storyteller as a pianist. Like, she really tells a story always, and she's really emotive, and that's what I love about her. And she's also very non-judgmental. Like, she's very open-minded, which is sometimes tricky to find in New York, actually, you know? I feel like it's hard sometimes with collaborators. It's hard to find the right collaborators always who really gets it.
0: I think that's important to pursue a little bit. I think people would be surprised by that. People, our listeners, would, with you saying that a pianist would be judgmental. I know what you mean. But you're
1: yes.
0: Hiring them. You're hiring them. You think that they would come in and be all in. And it's not always that way. I mean, I'm stunned. I've been at this longer than you, and I can tell you I'm always stunned when musicians I hire don't have any gratitude. Not that they have to say, well, thank you for the gig. Thank you. I'm thinking, but you know, a follow-up email, thanks for the gig, might be nice. You know, it doesn't happen very much. I mean, talk about that. Why do you think that
1: totally.
0: Is? I think that will surprise the listeners, people who are listening to this conversation.
1: I think people allude to the fact that being an artist and being a jazz artist is difficult. I think people always kind of like do throw off comments about it. But nobody really gets into how difficult it is and how there really is such a war for resources, especially in the scene of New York, and how challenging it is for young artists to climb or scale or even get onto the first step of the mountain that is the jazz scene. And everybody, it is very, sometimes you'd like to say it's an oral tradition, everybody's helping each other, but that's not true. It's not always the case, you know? And I've definitely had tricky times finding people that were really my support system and would allow me the space to create and how I create and write as I write and not be afraid of being simple, not be afraid of being emotive. I think, and as a woman, I think it's very difficult as a young woman to be taken seriously in as a singer or as an instrumentalist. It's just a very, very challenging scene. And a lot of people suffer from, they suffer from mental health issues because of it. Like, it's very difficult. There's been surveys done where jazz musicians are really, especially in New York, are have some of the highest rates of mental health issues because of the difficulty and hardship that people have to go through just to try to do their art. So it is really challenging to find your correct support team, and sometimes I feel like I'm still looking for it. And sometimes I feel like I have some. I mean, Carmen Stoff is one of these people who has really always been super encouraging and supportive, and always just telling me like to keep going and keep trying. And it's really important to hear that from your peers. Otherwise, it's hard to keep it going. You know?
0: Yeah. I'm a bit depressed by that because I thought that was just my. No, I have to be honest. Because I have given this a lot of thought through the years, and I have had discussions with some of my contemporaries and said, is it just our generation that we're this way? And you're telling me that it's still this way. And I got my support early in my career when I was your age from much older musicians who heard me and were thrilled that someone was carrying on this tradition, and they were surprised that it was a young white woman who was playing stride piano. So they really did it. But it's become a joke with people who know me that I'll refer back to my early years in New York, that I'll say, oh, he was one of the three white guys that was nice to me. I mean, the fact that I can count, that I remember who those guys were, that it was, because I got all the support from the Basie crowd, you know, and but it really was, and I don't say that lightly, I mean, that was a huge thing, but at the same time, it's, I wanted to think that now that so many of you have been in school together, and I inferred that there was some sort of support because you're all coming up in en masse with these degrees, and you know, which we didn't have. It was oh gosh, I guess we should just end here.
1: No, we have to keep fighting the good fight.
0: I'm part of your new support system, Allegra. I'm on the team. I'm on the team.
1: No, I mean, and I'm also trying to be supportive of the next generation, even though, you know, I see all these college students coming up who are in school right now and graduating from school the same way. And I'm like, how are you guys going to do this? Like, how are you, you know, it's been so hard and it's still hard and I'm still trying and I'm still working at it. And I think the answer that I've come up with, and although it might be a little depressing, is that you have to be real and just be honest with what's going on. And when you start talking to your peers about it, like, oh, you feel that way too, suddenly you start to think, okay, I'm not alone here. And it helps you to make better music and to keep going, keep on keeping on, I suppose. But yeah, it can be an isolating experience for sure. It's very isolating.

Allegra Levy from her CD, Cities Between Us. I'm Judy Carmichael, and this is Jazz Inspired.

0: 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No gift is too small, and we very much appreciate you. 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I'm talking with singer-songwriter Allegra Levy. Talk about what Hong Kong did for you. Well, it got you a husband, but talk about also the experience of travel and you started out thinking you'd be there a short amount of time, and then you stayed for a year, correct?
1: Yes. Hong Kong was one of the greatest years of my life, for sure. I took a three-month gig at the Four Seasons Blue Bar, where they had jazz two nights a week. And

0: and Japan and really see this other part of the world. And it really opened my eyes. I mean, not only living in New York, you just become kind of obsessed with New York and you forget that there's this insanely huge world outside, and the musical tastes on the scene are different, the sounds on the streets are different, the interests are different, and it was really eye-opening. And yes, I did meet my husband there, which changed my life, and now we have a daughter, and I miss it. It's a very close-knit scene. It's kind of changed in the past few years, but there were this kind of solid group of musicians who had lived there for a very long time, who are still friends of mine. But I really fell in love with the city as well. And I also got a chance as an artist to have some consistency in performing. And, you know, I was playing most nights every different places, and that's so important vocally and also just creativity, you know, just in terms of creativity. And yeah, it was really consistent. It was really fun. There were different levels of musicians there, different values of performance. Like, you really had to be a strong performer, and I would have to get all dressed up in these crazy gowns with, you know, 5-inch heels and fake eyelashes and really very different from how I perform these days. But you know, it was very glamorous. It was very exciting. And I'm grateful for that opportunity.
1: You're a Shirley Horn fan.
0: Yes. Yes.
1: Talk about Shirley Horn. I love Shirley Horn, and she's just, nobody likes Shirley Horn.
0: Man, she leaves, it's the space that she leaves, I find, in her phrasing that changes everything. There, you know, it's what she doesn't say a lot of the time. And her piano playing too, but she just really is the queen of space.

You're coming of age, but you're lost on a page. No one will see. Is wisdom wasted on the young? Or will the peaceful songs you've sung

0: in big contrast, the Anita O'Day that you brought me is just fantastic. Talk about this. She's a another one, boy.
1: Yeah, I was a huge Anita O'Day fan my whole always. I've always you know, I remember seeing that video or that image of her in that hat singing Tea for Two at Newport Jazz Festival, and she's just looking so

so fabulous, and she's such an incredible improviser, such a rhythmic improviser. I think that's what I really admire about her. And I really like rhythmic improvisation when it comes to scat. I feel like just communicating with the drums, like there's nobody who really, I mean, well, there are people who did it differently, Betty Carter, but you know, Anita is so playful. Like I love how playful she always was, and how direct, and but also like just playful and kind of casual, you know, like she's always sounds like she's being casual and like she's just having a cocktail. And all those singers, like, you know, June Christie and Anita, like those cool singers from that era are just some of my favorite sounds. And I worshipped Anita. I always had her in the back of my head, and I think I've always wanted to like be an incredible bebop scat singer, like just be able to be like, you know, spitting out crazy lines. I'm still working on it, but I think for me, like, she does enough with her improvisation, and she's so fun with it and just really spits it out, and I still try to listen to what she's done, and somewhere in between it'll come together someday.

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0: I'm Judy Carmichael, and this is Jazz Inspired. I'm talking with singer-songwriter Allegra Levy about her CD for children, Songs for You and Me. This is how I was introduced to you and completely knocked out. I was just, this is the swinginest, most happening CD. And is this your daughter on the front?
1: Yeah, it is. That's Stella Plum.
0: Oh my gosh, it's like sort of rocking out to you, dancing with you. I love it. It's great. And your dog, too. I yep. just noticed that, too. This is fantastic. Talk about this, the inspiration for it. It's absolutely delightful. And I have actually been a distributor of yours. I have bought a bunch of these for people. Everyone I know with little kids now has a copy of this. So
1: oh,
0: I'm like the big fan of this. Yes, talk about this delightful CD. I just adore it.
1: Thank you. I had a lot of fun making it. I mean, it was the most fun I've ever had in the studio by far. And it was also the biggest project because there are over 12 different musicians on this album. And, you know, one of the tracks we refer to as Sammy's Percussion Party because he literally played 14 different tracks of different instruments just on one song alone. So, I was inspired to make this album not only because I became a parent, because of course that's a huge part of it. I have a 2-year-old. She's the love of my life. She's fabulous. She's so full of energy and she exhausts me. But I also, during the pandemic, started writing songs for my niece who was 18 months. And I also started writing really simple songs because I had my ukulele with me and I spent a lot of time just kind of sitting with my ukulele and trying to have some comfort and consolation and humor. And I, you know, I have been discovering that there are a lot of amazing little indie children's musicians out there. There's a whole group of them that don't get played by Spotify and Apple Music and all these
0: right.
1: giant distributors because, you know, they don't have the resources for it, but they make great music. But I too was a parent who would say like, hey, Google, play kids music. And, you know, you're
0: and
1: so
0: nothing
1: exhausted.
0: Would come up. Yeah.
1: The things that would come up were terrible. And, yeah. you know, nobody's really sitting there listening, trying to say like, this is what you should be playing for your kids. Like this is, you know, sometimes you'd hear Rafi and that would be great, but not all the time. And Lori Berkner, who's another, you know, person who's been around for a while, but there are some songs that are really just not thinking about our kids, not thinking about the adults that are listening to it.
0: Right, right. And just playing great music for the kids. You don't have to dumb
1: right.
0: it down.
1: No, that's exactly what I set out to do. I wanted to create a project that everybody in the family would want to dance to and sing to and listen to and that kids would be into and that kids would like maybe start improvising with and playing with and that adults would also be doing that and kind of bring out the kid in all of us and maybe not take jazz so seriously.
0: mm-hmm. yeah.
1: Which I do take very seriously. I do. And I, you know, I went to conservatory and all, and I listened to the greats and I still do, but I had heard some Jazz for Kids records specifically that were really, I didn't feel like enough of an entry. And so this is hopefully, you know, an entry.

0: we have to talk about It's So Hard to Be You. That's just, boy, I loved it.
1: Yeah, It's So Hard to Be You. I mean, who hasn't had that day? Like, every day as a parent. I mean, I feel like as a parent, I'm always like, oh, this is so challenging. But also, you hear your kid who's just crying because of, for no apparent reason whatsoever. And they really feel like that. They really feel like it is so hard right now. And I think it started as kind of a joke and just kind of like, oh, it's so hard to be you, sweetheart. I'm so sorry for your, you know, oh, a dirty diaper. Oh, no. But at the, and in many ways, I felt like maybe we do have to take this seriously. You know, this is a really difficult emotional time for a kid and for me as a parent, a new parent. And you feel like a kid sometimes as a new parent because it's so overwhelming. And yeah, this song was really just like, I'm laughing hysterically at myself at how funny this is, where, you know, I feel like it was one of these explosions where my husband and I were, had our hands on each side of her and were dragging her to the bathtub to try to make sure she didn't get anything anywhere. And, you know, everybody's kind of crying and dirty and messy and like exhausted. And you're just thinking, oh, it's so hard right now to be me. So that's what this song is. It's really just as it was written. I mean, and I just felt like swing was the best way to communicate that.

0: I'm Judy Carmichael, and this is Jazz Inspired. I'm talking with jazz singer-songwriter Allegra Levy. Allegra has a degree from the New England Conservatory of Music. I asked if the business of making a living as a musician was ever discussed when she went there.
1: Oh, definitely not. At the end of my time, there was something set up called the Entrepreneurial Musician or something that was a class that I finally took my junior or senior year. But I think in general, the focus was really on the creative aspect of your work and not about the reality of the scene and what your future would be like and how, you know, it was really about how to carve out an artist as opposed to how to sustain a career and a living. And I don't think there was a lot of support there at the time, really. I mean, I think a lot of it is nobody tells you that the best career opportunity that you could probably have, most likely, is to teach this. You know, when I was a 17-year-old coming out of high school, performing with my high school big band and really we went on a European tour and it was really fabulous and I just loved to perform. I wanted to be a performer. I wanted to perform jazz. And I do think education is a really big part of jazz and the oral tradition and helping each other and telling stories, yes. But I didn't go to school because I wanted to teach music and become a teacher at my best hope could be that I could maybe become a teacher at that institution. I went to conservatory so I can learn about the music and become an artist. Not really knowing about how much you really have to put in, how much you have to invest, how much into yourself and what, you know, you really have to know how to apply for grants. You have to know how to, you know, how to really push to get gigs and what that means and what's the scene like. Everything's like very secretive and you have to just figure it out on your own once you move to New York or move to a city. Yeah, that's not told to you when you're in school. And I think partially it is a huge disappointment once you get into the real scene. And partially, what can a teacher really say without sounding discouraging? Like, this is going to be almost impossible. You know, I think about this a lot. I work with students at the New School, and I think about it a lot. Like, I say, like, this is really challenging. This is going to be so hard. This is the best possible future you can imagine for yourself. Is something that you may not imagine for yourself. Because you want people to dream big. You want people to shoot for, you know, their dreams. But I think some of the reality is holding us back as a society. And that is why my work with Women in Jazz organization is so important, I feel like, because we need to do better. We need to do more to empower young voices. The Women in Jazz organization was founded by saxophonist Roxy Koss and also a whole group of all of us who were, it was in 2017 when Trump was being Trump. And there was a lot of stuff going on. And everybody just felt like there was time for women to come together as a community, just within our kind of small group in New York of women who all started kind of talking to each other. And Aubrey Johnson also was one of the main voices in there, who's a vocalist as well and a good friend of mine. And Tahira Clayton is the vice president. Roxy Koss is the president. I am. I joined the leadership team in 2020 as the secretary. And basically, we are trying to level the playing field in jazz. We're trying to bring women together to talk and work together and have a community and not continuously pit ourselves against each other, but try to really explore our relationships as musicians and as women and have these important conversations about what it's been like. Because like you said, you felt like there weren't a lot of women on the scene. I mean, I think every woman kind of has always felt like that. When I was at NEC, I was the only female freshman vocalist in my class. And it was a small class of musicians that freshman year. And there were other women in the program. There weren't a lot. But, you know, in a freshman seminar, I was the only woman there. And so I think when we all started getting together, we all started realizing that a lot of the themes were the same. Some people even liked it. Some people liked being the only woman. Some people thought that it somehow made them stand out or made them feel special. But at the end of the day, the treatment necessarily was, you know, wasn't great, you know, and basically women are just not getting the opportunity to be heard still, especially in jazz, especially in this art form where actually there were incredible, like you're talking about Mary McPartland or you're talking about Joanne Brachin yourself. There are all these musicians who came up before us who just didn't get the opportunity and were part of our founding women who were doing this out there and were isolated. And so we're just, Women in Jazz organization is there to try to bring everybody together. And our mentorship program works with college age students to try to connect them with a working jazz musician in New York or nearby them to kind of have an ear, have somebody who can support them. Because a lot of the programs, the educational programs, are still men. And a lot of them are white men. And a lot of them, you know, just aren't being given the same opportunities to learn. They're not being given the same opportunities to play. They're not being told to transcribe the same work. They're not being told to write. And, you know, Terry Lynn Carrington is doing an amazing thing with her new standards volumes, volume one and two. And she's been doing amazing stuff at Berkeley in the jazz and gender program there. But Women in Jazz organization is part of that effort and part of kind of, we've all kind of been working at it from different angles to develop a community and to allow women to have a voice.
0: Well, I think you're awesome, and I'm now part of your team. I'm part of your cheerleader, your supportive team, and all of this. I'm all in on the train here, Allegra. I think it's just great, and all of your CDs. Thank you so much for taking this time to be on the show. I just loved it. I'm a super fan.
1: It's an honor. It's an honor, and thank you for inviting me and listening to my music. I really am grateful. So thank you.
0: You've been listening to my conversation with Allegra Levy. I hope you'll join me here next time when I talk with another creative person about how jazz inspires their life and work. I'm Judy Carmichael, the host and producer of Jazz Inspired. 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I'm on piano with Mike Hashem on sax and Chris Flory on guitar. 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

0: 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The Cape Cod Baseball League is on WOMR. 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
12: We have a wonderful broadcast tonight where we're celebrating good old American front porch music, spreading it all over the world. I couldn't think of a better song to start the show out with than this song that was written towards the end of the American Civil War. 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
1: And welcome everybody to the beautiful and historic Lyric Theater. Here we are in our hometown of Lexington, Kentucky. We're broadcasting all over the world, over 500 radio stations, from Australia to Ireland, New Zealand to New York, Yuma, Arizona to the Yukon and across Canada, where we celebrate this wonderful, magical, beautiful world of front porch music. It's folk and blues, bluegrass, country, Celtic. It's all kinds of these wonderful acoustic formats that we celebrate. Artists come from everywhere to be on our show. You don't have to be famous to be on Wood Songs. You just have to be very, very good. And oh my, that's the case of both of the artists that we're going to be celebrating on tonight's broadcast. First up is a wonderful musician, artist, songwriter, mentor to many. New York Times described her as the queen of bluegrass. She's a member of the Grand Ole Opry. She has got a wonderful new project called Destinations, and she's going to introduce herself with a song that Olivia Newton-John made popular, and this is going to show the versatility of her as an artist and how amazing bluegrass music is, because it could fit into so many different genres. This is a song called Please, Mr. Please. It's Rhonda Vincent and The Rage on the Wood Songs Old Time Radio.

0: From her latest project called Destinations, please, Mr. Please, Rhonda Vincent and the Rage. Rhonda, it's so good to have you back.
1: Thank you so much. It is great to be back. Thank you.
0: You are one of the hardest working folks, not just in bluegrass music, but I mean everywhere. You do so many dates, and I've got to brag on you a little bit.
1: Oh, thank you.
0: You are IBMA Entertainer of the Year. You've won that. That's a big deal. You co-authored the IBMA Song of the Year a few years ago. 8 Grammy nominations. You won the Grammy in... a few years ago for Best Bluegrass Album. That's a Grammy. That's a big deal, right? What was really fascinating to me is that you became the IBMA, the Bluegrass Female Vocalist of the Year, 7 times in a row. In a row. I mean, there was a lot of folks out there, Alison Krauss and everybody else, right? And it was Rhonda. So, I mean, getting accolades from the community that you're part of, that's a big deal, isn't it?
1: That is very exciting. It's a really nice, you work really hard and you hope that that's like a stamp of approval that says, what job well done. And we're so thankful.
0: And you return that because you mentor so many, a lot of young people, you're encouraging to other artists. I mean, that's the role of someone who achieves good things, isn't it?
1: Well, I think it's exciting. It's exciting to watch young artists and young musicians and when they're just starting out and you get to see them from, like Zach, who's in my band. I love that when he joined me, he said, you know what? My mom brought me to your show when I was a baby and you held me in your arms. So it's like, thank you for that, Zach. Thank you. And now he likes to remind me that, you know, I'm a grandma. Yeah. And I found out that you don't get to pick your grandma names either. And I thought I would be Grammy because Grammy has a Grammy. And I ended up with Meemaw.
0: Meemaw's okay. That's a good deal.
1: I told him.
0: Yeah, there's a lot of good Meemaws out there.
1: I said, Titus, you don't call me that. And he goes, Meemaw, Meemaw, Meemaw.
0: There's nothing more rattling when a full-grown adult comes to you and says how much they loved you when they were a kid.
1: That's really nice.
0: You know, so, you know, you stand there going, has that much time gone by?
1: Right? I know. I'm still that teenager at the bluegrass festivals. But,
0: I know.
1: But it's wonderful to have these young musicians in my band and to watch them. And we just met even more young musicians. Very exciting. They're 16 and 17 when we were in Florida. So it's just wonderful. I love it.
0: Speaking of your band, you've got Jacob Metz on the dobro, Adam Haynes playing amazing fiddle. The incredibly handsome and versatile Mickey Harris on bass in the back there. Good man. And we're going to introduce the rest of your band as we go forward. Your last album, you had a song. To me, this shows how elastic and adventurous you are as an artist. The song Unchained Melody. Vocal, yes, the audience knows what I'm talking about. This was an amazing performance.
1: Thank you
0: both
1: so
0: live
1: much.
0: And on the album. And so this new album of yours, it's not just cover songs, but you do, you know, the Olivia Newton-John song. What a great treatment of a song, bluegrass style.
1: So fun. You know, the new album has got some very unlikely songs for us. And there's a lot of standards or classics. I was actually just working on Four Strong Winds, the Ian Tyson song. So it's going to be on the new album. And I turned from working on that, and I just started singing Please, Please, Mr. Please. And there's something about Four Strong Winds that reminded me of this song. And I said, how fun it would be in bluegrass. And we love performing it. It's so fun. And it features the virtuosity of everyone in the band.
0: Well, let's praise the band. Why don't we?
1: Yeah.
0: So we're going to get back into your project. The new album is called Destinations. It's full of great songs. This is one that Steve Goodman wrote that Arlo Guthrie made famous. Even Willie Nelson performed this song, but now it belongs to Rhonda Vincent and the Rage. It's called City of New Orleans on the Wood Songs, Old Time Radio Hour.

It's an amazing piece of work by an amazing artist. The album is Destinations. City of New Orleans is the song. Rhonda Vincent and the Rage are the artists on our show. If you want to revisit the music of Rhonda Vincent, you just visit the Wood Songs website. Go to the archive page. This is show number 1101. And we couldn't celebrate the music of America's Front Porch better than with our next artist. They're good friends of ours. They sort of reintroduce good old-time music, led by a wonderful musician. They're going to do a tune from an album called Poor Leroy's Almanac. This is a tune called Gathering Flowers from the Hillside. It's Leroy Troy and the Tennessee Mafia Jug Band.

0: That's a lot of fun. Album's called Poor Leroy's Almanac, Gathering Flowers from the Hillside. Leroy Troy and the Tennessee Mafia Jug Band. Let's give some props to Andy Todd in the back playing on the bass, Ernie Stikes playing the old-time jug, and Shad Cobb playing fiddle. We're going to introduce more, but let's say hello to the man himself, the king of America's front porch, Leroy Troy. How you doing? It's good to see you again.
1: Good to see you, Michael.
0: So you're playing a standard open back banjo on that song, right? And you're sort of hearkening back to the early days of the Grand Ole Opry when Uncle Dave Macon was the superstar of the time, and String Bean and others. I mean, that's a great tradition to be part of.
1: It is, and I'm glad to be a part of it.
0: Now, when you were a kid, was this something that you aspired to be, an old-time banjo player, musician, or did you want to be like
1: No,
0: a
1: but
0: scientist
1: fairly or? Early on, since I was 8 or 9 years old and got a hold of one of my parents, Lester Flatt and Earl Scruggs' record, the Foggy Mountain Breakdown, that's what made me want a five-string banjo.
0: And was that a hard instrument for you to learn? You make it look easy. What advice do you give someone? A lot of kids these days are getting into bluegrass music, old-time music. They're picking up those open-back banjos. They want to frail it. I mean, is that a hard... Explain to them why you think it was hard, because you make it look easy.
1: Well, thank you, but it's not. It just so happens that the first feller that showed me how to play something, he played the claw hammer lick. His name was Peanuts, and he used to set up a booth at the Nashville flea market every month, and my parents went to the flea market every month. Our house is full of junk, but anyhow... But anyhow, old man Peanuts, he sold guitars and banjos and stuff, and he was from, I think he was from Cullman, Alabama. But anyhow, every now and then he would pick up the banjo and play it and sing something, and he was playing that claw hammer, and I asked him if he could show me that lick, and he did. And anyhow, I went home and I practiced it, and I finally got it. Now, I've always been able to play by ear. I can't read music at all.
2: Can't read anything.
1: But, no, I can't.
0: Can't read it.
1: Anyhow, but, so I can play by ear, you know, since I was a little kid, I could sit at the piano and pick out stuff. So
0: you learned the banjo, you've been making tens and tens of dollars ever since.
1: Yeah. Yep.
0: So... And it's only appropriate, after talking about the banjo, that you've picked up the ukulele. So we're going to get into another song.
1: Well, that's because they wanted me to sing this song, and I just play it on this.
0: Well, before we get into your ukulele performances, I am going to brag on you that you are one of the old-time banjo national champions in America, and that's a big deal. This is a treat for the Wood Songs audience. This is an unreleased song that they're going to perform just for you. It's called Toothpicking Time and False Teeth Valley. Perfect for Leroy Troy and the Tennessee Mafia Jug Band.

0: Toothpick and Time and False Teeth Valley, Leroy Troy and the Tennessee Mafia Jug Band. We're going to get back also with the amazing Rhonda Vincent and The Rage and songs from their new album. And wait till you meet this week's WoodSongs Kid. We will be back right after this.
1: 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We'll be back after the break with Rhonda Vincent and The Rage, Leroy Troy and the Tennessee Mafia Jug Band, and our amazing WoodSongs Kid on the WoodSongs Old Time Radio Hour.

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2: There's a friend of ours, Michael Cleveland, Grammy Award winner, and we're very proud of him. And welcome back, everybody, to our amazing broadcast with Leroy Troy and the Tennessee Mafia Jug Band. We've also got Rhonda Vincent and The Rage. We're broadcasting all over the world on over 500 radio stations. 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

0: With us here in our hometown, and today we have a young 12-year-old girl that's going to sing some songs. Let's say hello to Adeline Ramey. How you doing, Adeline?
1: Good.
0: So you're 12 years old. You're playing a mandolin, kind of like Rhonda Vincent does, doesn't it? Was this a fun instrument for you to learn?
1: Yes.
0: How long have you been playing the mandolin?
1: Since I was about 8.
0: About 8, so a couple of weeks. No, I'm just kidding. So now you write your own songs, right?
1: Mm-hmm.
0: Now you, we're very proud that you're a Kentucky girl, and you live in a part of Kentucky, East Kentucky, in the mountains, and a lot of amazing musicians come, a lot of world famous musicians come from the area that you live in. Can you name a few that come from your area?
1: There's
0: Chris Stapleton, Loretta Lynn,
1: yeah,
0: Dwight Yoakam, Tom T. Hall, Billy
1: Ray
0: Cyrus, Ricky Skaggs, Keith Whitley, right? They all come from your area, and there's a wonderful musician most folks don't know, and his name was Dave Evans, and he was from the same area too. I think he's a great undiscovered gem of American music, but you are a gem that we're discovering, so you're going to perform a song that you wrote. What's the name of your song?
1: This one is called Lonesome Wind.
0: And your dad, Philip, is going to play guitar, and you're playing mandolin. You ready?
1: Yes.
0: Okay, she's 12 years old. Lonesome Wind is her song that she wrote. It's Adeline Ramey, this week's Woodsongs Kid.

She's 12 years old, Adelyn Ramey from Kentucky. This week's Wood Songs Kid, channeling the spirit of Rhonda Vincent right here on our stage. And speaking of which, she has to follow this amazing Wood Songs Kid. Yeah, I know, right? Just for you, Rhonda. Her album is called Destinations. This is a song, Brown County Barn. We're going to talk to her after this. Rhonda Vincent and the Rage on the Wood Songs Old Time Radio.

0: That's how you play two fiddles. Great new album called Destinations. Brown County Barn is the name of the song. Rhonda Vincent, your band, The Rage, they are among the best. You bring so much...
1: Oh, thank you. I'm so proud of you.
0: ...professionalism and elegance. And I waited to introduce the guitar player for this segment because following a young Adeline Ramey, 12 years old, amazing, right?
1: Absolutely.
0: These kids. We wanted to introduce Zach Reynolds to the audience who plays guitar
1: Zach
0: in The
1: Arnold.
0: Rage. Zach Arnold.
1: Yep.
0: Because he used to be a Woodsongs kid. So Zach, it's nice to have you here, buddy.
2: It's nice to be back.
0: So what do you think? You're watching over there a little Adeline play at 12 years old. You used to be in that spot. I mean, it's a long ride, isn't it?
2: Yeah, it is, yeah.
0: Well, how did you end up becoming a member of Rhonda's band?
2: Well, actually, I got the chance to sing with Rhonda just a few months before the job come open with her. And
0: Who did you push out?
2: Just some old guy named Josh Williams.
0: Yeah, I was going to say, a really good player, right?
2: Yeah, one of my heroes. Yeah,
0: you know, things do change in music a lot of times for the good things. So, Rhonda, you got a good replacement there because Josh is like one of the best.
1: He is amazing, and we were sad to see him. He's staying home to see his kids, mm-hmm. To be with his kids. And I said, that's a great thing. He did the right thing, and started looking for. You know what? That's the great thing about the internet. I had sang with Zach. But then it's like you want to really, like you say, you vet, you start looking for people. And I started searching the jam sessions at the SPGMA, which is Society for the Preservation of Bluegrass Music of America. And Zach is in every jam session that's on YouTube from SPGMA. Every one of them.
0: Might as well call him up, right?
1: I said, I want to talk to this guy.
0: Well, you came out good. Now, you were playing your mandolin first half of the show. Now you're playing your fiddle.
1: Yes.
0: And you're going to do this amazing, beautiful song that's going to have twin fiddles on it, right?
1: It's exciting. It was on our Christmas, our USB, and I thought it's such a beautiful song, and Adam has created this string section at the end, and I think we're going to be playing this for a year. We're just going to do this year-round now.
0: Well, I heard it during soundcheck. It is truly a beautiful song, so check this out. It's called Beautiful Star. It's Rhonda Vincent and The Rage on the Woodsongs Old Time Radio Hour.

It's performances like that why she's a member of the Grand Ole Opry. Rhonda Vincent and the Rage, beautiful star, beautiful song, beautiful artist. If you want to check out the music of Rhonda Vincent and the Rage, just visit the Wood Songs website. Click on the archive page. This is show number 1101. You also get to check out these artists, great friends of mine. They're going to do a song that's going to be new to the Wood Songs audience. It's called Ghost Chicken in the Sky. Yes, sir, it is. Leroy Troy and the Tennessee Mafia Jug Band.

0: That is classic Leroy Troy right there. And let's give some props to the chicken, Mr. Ernie Sykes there, playing the chicken and the jug. And I waited till now to introduce the fine guitar player, instrument strap maker that he is, Mr. Mike Armistead on the guitar. So, Mike, you've been with Leroy Troy for quite a while.
1: The whole time.
0: The whole time so far, right? Now, you've performed with Connie Smith. You've played with Marty Stewart, mm-hmm. and you're also a fireman and a hazmat engineer.
1: Yep.
0: And when East Kentucky and the Appalachian Mountains got flooded, you were one of the rescuers that went out there.
1: Sure
0: and,
1: was.
0: So we're grateful to you. But musically, I mean, you're a super fine guitarist, and Leroy is amazing with his banjo, and together the Tennessee Mafia Jug Band is really a legacy American band, really bringing back the spirit and the sounds of the Grand Ole Opry, and it must be a joy to see the audiences react to this, because a lot of audiences aren't used to this, right? I mean, how many audiences get to hear a chicken?
1: Right? Yeah, I mean...
2: Yeah,
1: Leroy says that the less people see us, the better off they are.
0: Yeah. I don't believe that.
1: Better off we are.
0: I don't believe that. Well, this is going to be a great song to conclude our broadcast in. This is from a wonderful CD, Lester's Loafin' Lounge, which is sort of named after your dad and the place that you guys, there you go, the place that you guys rehearse in, right?
1: That's
0: the old
1: right.
0: General Store.
1: Yes, sir.
0: Still there.
1: Still there.
0: The song is called Lonesome, Ornery, and Mean, Leroy Troy and the Tennessee Mafia Jug Band.

0: Thank you, folks.
1: Wasn't it great having Leroy Troy and the Tennessee Mafia Jug Band on the show? This week's Wood Songs Kid, 12-year-old Adeline Ramey. Good job, Adeline. You did great. And the amazing member of the Grand Ole Opry that she is, Rhonda Vincent and the Rage. So good to have them. What a wonderful show. Love is the greatest transaction of the arts. Love is what makes little Adeline write her songs. Love is what keeps artists like a Leroy Troy and the band going, because every artist starts out with love. Rhonda Vincent, it just oozes from her and the band how much they love these songs, how much they love performing, how much they love you. And in a world of strife and anxiety, hurt people hurt each other. And there's a lot of hurt in the world right now. And what we're encouraging you to do is to show your love, pick up your instrument, and become part of the greatest peacekeeping army the world has ever seen. Because artists like Adeline and Leroy Troy and Rhonda Vincent, when they play, they make people listen. And nobody can fight during the act of listening. So you can do that from the stage of your own front porch. Show that love. Play your music. Music doesn't have to be your livelihood to be a powerful part of your life. So use this great tool of love and art and music. My name is Michael Jonathan. I'm a folk singer. I am a song farmer. And we'll see you next week on the Wood Song.
2: You've been listening to Woodsongs broadcast number 1101. Michael's opening song was R. Lee from the Songs of Rural America, featuring Dana Ruthers on flute. Our chief engineer is Jerome Gall. Our TV director is Maria Clarge. Technical assistants are Brian Klausing, Eric Anderson, Dan Field, and Gavin Clark. The Woodsongs crew member of the week is Billy Mallory. And our Woodsongs partner of the week is Zelma Hack. 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Woodsongs of the Woodsongs of Oil Registered Trademarks of Rachel Aubrey Music and distributed worldwide by the Woodsongs Radio Network and PRX, the Public Radio Exchange. For Michael Jonathan and the entire Woodsongs crew, this is Dorothy Edwards. We hope you will join us again next week for the Woodsongs Old Time Radio Hour.

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6: Today on Wings, the topic is the Global Gag Rule, a U.S. law designed to prohibit U.S. health funding abroad from going to any facility or organization that discusses or provides abortion.
7: There's a

0: Welcome to Wings, a series of news and current affairs programs by and about women around the world, produced and distributed by the Women's International News Gathering Service. The United States is far the largest donor of foreign health care aid in the world. Even after recent cuts, it still gives more than $9 billion a year. For 2025, Congress allocated more than $500 million of that for international family planning. The Trump administration flatly refused to allocate any of it.
1: It is U.S. government policies that mostly limit the reproductive options of women around the world, whether it's through the global gag rule, where U.S. funds cannot be used to support organizations that either provide abortions or even tell people that abortions are available. And it's really not recognizing that in many of these countries and in these communities, there's only one healthcare center. There isn't a healthcare center for when you're pregnant and a different healthcare center for when you have AIDS and a different healthcare center for when you're a teenager. If they're lucky, they've got one healthcare center. And so if the U.S. withdraws funds from that healthcare center, then they're condemning all the women who got those healthcare services, whatever their needs, to pain, suffering, and death.
0: That was Loretta Ross, co-author of the 2017 book Reproductive Justice, An Introduction. For most of this program, you'll be hearing a report by Diana Wanyonyi from Kenya. She originally titled it Trump's Global Gag Rule, because one of the U.S. president's first acts was to reinstate and expand an executive order originated in 1984 by President Reagan. Critics called it the Global Gag Rule. It said foreign non-governmental organizations that accepted U.S. family planning aid could not use even money from other sources to counsel about abortion, refer for abortions, or advocate for legalizing abortion laws. Democratic presidents since then have made a show of removing the gag order, and Republican presidents made a show of putting it back. But the real roots of this policy are in a bill passed by the U.S. Congress in 1973, right after the U.S. Supreme Court legalized abortion. This Helms Amendment to the Foreign Assistance Act denies all funding for equipment or services related to abortion. It has never been repealed. The U.S. Agency for International Development opposed the act when it was proposed on grounds it would interfere with countries' ability to provide integrated reproductive health services. Kenya's experience is an example of that. During the time that Hillary Clinton was U.S. Secretary of State, Kenya developed new integrated reproductive health guidelines that included abortion care. But in 2013, after Clinton was replaced by John Kerry, USAID brought pressure to bear on Kenya, and the new guidelines were withdrawn. Then, in 2017, Trump decreed the gag rule would apply not only to the $608 million budgeted for family planning, but to all $8.8 billion of U.S. global health assistance. Diana Wanyonyi is Wings reporter in Kenya.
2: Kenya is feeling the effects of the global gag rule. It is not well for children, women, and young girls who depend on foreign NGOs receiving U.S. government health assistance for family planning, maternal and child health, nutrition, HIV and AIDS, infectious diseases, malaria, tuberculosis, and neglected tropical diseases. Caroline Nyandati, Reproductive Health Coordinator at Kisumu Medical and Education Trust, says that many clinics and health facilities are lacking commodities and integrated services.
3: Currently, facilities haven't received commodities for the last 1 year. Providers now do not provide that integrated package that we had advocated for. Because services are not being offered as integrated as before, there are issues of cost. Example, there was a facility that was charging $3 to access cervical cancer service. Immunization, they have to pay $2. Family planning, they have to pay about $5. So if you add that, a woman can't afford, and they would rather not access the services. But in the integrated model, maybe a woman would only pay $2 and would get entire package. We are more on providing that integrated package.
2: Non-governmental organizations are now required to agree to the global gag rule as a condition of receiving assistance from the U.S. government. According to the policy, providers must agree not to provide information, referrals or services for legal abortion or to advocate for the legalization of the procedure.
3: Kenya actually launched a confidential inquiry about maternal deaths, where we had about 365 maternal deaths per 100,000 in Kenya. Most of the deaths were because of the big five that we know in Kenya as hemorrhage, sepsis, obstructed labor, hypertensive conditions, and of course, unsafe abortion.
2: In Ethiopia, adolescents and youth and people living with HIV and AIDS and sex workers are directly affected by the closure of the previously U.S.-supported health clinics.
4: Close to 1 million women will no longer have access.
2: Derejo Wondimu, the policy and community mobilization advisor at IPAS in Ethiopia.
4: It is expected that 20,000 unintended pregnancy per annum, 20 maternal deaths per annum, 4,000 unsafe abortion is also estimated to this policy.
2: Suzanne Ehlers is president of Population Action International, or PAI, a global organization advancing the right to affordable, quality contraception and reproductive health care for every woman everywhere. The organization works with policymakers in Washington and partners in developing countries to remove roadblocks between women and the services and supplies they need. She explains what PAI does in relation to reproductive health.
5: PAI was started in 1965 by people in the United States who believed that the U.S. government should have a role in partnership with governments around the world to promote development and to advance women's health as a part of that development, believing that for countries to progress and to grow economically and in other ways, you had to secure the health and rights of women and girls. And PAI was founded on that principle and still does that work. By influencing the U.S. government in its policy and its money, its funding, but also working in partnership with over 65 different organizations in 30 countries, mostly in sub-Saharan Africa, but increasingly we're busy in Latin America and we're also working in Asia in partnership with partners on the ground who know their governments and who want to work with their governments to improve the health and well-being of their communities by targeting women and girls. We find women who want access to modern contraception and often can't find it or can't find it reliably or are not able to find a diverse array of methods. We find the issue of gender-based violence. We find the issue of early and forced marriage of young girls. We know that unsafe abortion is a problem that is driving maternal mortality rates. So women are dying because they are seeking to terminate a pregnancy and they are not able to do so safely and legally. We know that the health of children under the age of 5, in particular, is directly linked to whether his or her mother has access to contraception. Because if she's able to space her birth, she's able to better care for her current children. And so we see the intersection of nutrition and child health and child survival as it relates to women's ability to control her fertility. Those are the issues that I think are most prevalent for us in Africa.
2: The gag rule policy is already disrupting services and referral networks, damaging integrated health programs, and diverting resources away from direct service delivery. Ehlers elaborates on its threats.
5: Any country that's receiving any U.S. money on any health issues now has to contend with the global gag rule. Any African country that's receiving U.S. global health assistance is impacted. It's more than family planning and reproductive health partners. It's any African country that is working with the U.S. government on tuberculosis, HIV and AIDS. Think of the PEPFAR program, the President's Emergency Plan for AIDS Relief, is working in many, many African countries. Anything working on water and sanitation, on malaria efforts, all of that is part of a global health portfolio. So any country that's receiving any U.S. money on any of those issues now has to contend with the global gag rule. Most worrying to me are some of the most trusted service providers in their communities. So I'm thinking of the International Planned Parenthood Federation, and I'm thinking of Marie Stopes International. I'm thinking of groups that are working throughout the world in providing the most basic health care to women and their families. And because they are not in accordance with the global gag rule's limitations and restrictions, I worry that their clinics will close and that in areas where the public sector is not available or is not at capacity to meet the needs of its community, women and their families will suffer. We already saw service providers closing clinics. We saw that the rates of unintended pregnancy were going up. We saw that vulnerable groups like young people, women living in rural areas, women that were living at the lowest levels of poverty were the most impacted and not able to access services. Those communities are already vulnerable, and they were made more vulnerable. With higher rates of unintended pregnancy, recourse to unsafe abortion also increased, driving the rates of maternal mortality in many countries. So that's a sample of some of the things we saw years ago when this policy was in place under President Bush.
0: On Wings, you're hearing a report from Kenya about effects of the U.S.'s global gag rule. President Trump has reinstated it and even expanded its reach. But as you'll hear, USAID also applied it during the Obama administration. Here's the background. In Kenya, the 2010 Constitution allows abortion to save the life or health of the mother, and its language leaves the door open for further legalization. In 2012, the Ministry of Health published standards and guidelines on reducing maternal mortality and morbidity from unsafe abortion. These were based on World Health Organization criteria. The ministry also issued a curriculum for training mid-level providers, like midwives and nurses, in how to perform legal abortions and give life-saving post-abortion care. The Obama administration formally repealed the global gag rule, but in December 2013, after Hillary Clinton was replaced by John Kerry as Secretary of State, USAID ordered its aid recipients not to attend a maternal health meeting because safe abortion guidelines were on the agenda. Kenya soon withdrew the guidelines, leaving old, vague guidelines in place. Carolyn Nyandat is a leading maternal health expert in Kenya. She recounts how sudden changes in U.S. funding policy leave healthcare organizations confused and scrambling.
3: The integrated package that facilities provide, they provide within the law. So in Kenya, we usually use our constitution as our book of reference because we expected providers to be using a standards and guideline. So it was supposed to be disseminated from 2012, but the Kenyan standards and guideline were withdrawn. And so providers are using the PAC post-abortion care manual as their reference as opposed to the standards and guideline that was supposed to reduce incidences of unsafe abortions.
0: Nyandat has a long history of leadership with KEMET, Kisumu Medical and Education Trust. She started her career there as Associate Manager of Reproductive and Maternal Child Health.
3: So KEMET implements through three levels. We target the community, the facility, and now at policy level. We engage communities in community discussions or conversations. They're able to discuss their needs and we link them to the facility. And so at the facility, KEMET has managed to train providers. We have actually trained over 2,000 providers on provision of integrated maternal health service provision, where we look at the holistic approach, the mother, the child, the man, the youth. The providers are also taken through some of the policy issues that we have in place, so they are aware of at what context are they providing the services and how. We have created a network of where we look at the legal compliance and also quality service provision, and we are able to give them that technical assistance when they need it from us. In relation to the global gag rule, that has impacted on KEMET at the three levels. For instance, we have now had women or community members having less discussions like they used to have before, where we would actually talk about maternal health needs. They are now more focused on other discussions. They want to discuss more on security. They want to discuss more on which member of parliament they want to have on board, as opposed to the health issues that were now more prominent. In the Kenyan system, a community health volunteer is supposed to, one, educate at community level and also provide information for a woman to make a choice to go for a service. And so if they have done that, a woman is able to make a choice that I want to go to facility X or Y. So then the community health volunteer refers the woman to that particular facility. But now we have reduced number of the community health volunteers we were working with. Initially, we would work with over 10 volunteers in a community unit, but currently we are working with 2 community health volunteers. It was estimated that maybe one CHV would do about 20 households or more, but now we are only giving that mandate to 2 CHVs to be able to be covering their 100 households, and that's too much for them.
0: Nyandat observed that abrupt international disruptions and forced changes to rules and procedures affected not only the participation of volunteers, but also the willingness of prospective patients and their partners to rely on the organization's services.
3: Then we also have women not really coming for services as before, and we are struggling to create that demand. And when we create the demand, the women are reluctant to come for the services. Then we also have a lack of male involvement, and now we have men really coming out strongly and barring their partners to access services. Because we are having less discussions in the community, we are having men actually telling their partners that they cannot access services.
0: Hesitance to come for help also increases problems.
3: The 4 delays that really increases maternal mortality. One delay of a woman to actually recognize a problem. So for instance, if a woman is in the village and they are bleeding, they're already not seeing that as an alarm. That's delay number 1. Then the delay number 2, the delay in getting access to go to the facility because of the bad roads or where they come from. Then when they have come to the facility, now the delay for the woman to actually give informed consent, because sometimes the woman has traveled all the way alone, and to make a decision, she wants a partner to help her in making a decision. So the delay is at that level. And then the 4th delay is you are now again at the facility, but there's no skilled provider or there are no commodities.
0: Population Action International, PIE for short, has tracked disruptions in multiple countries, notes Wings Kenya producer Diana Wanyonyi.
2: A preliminary report conducted by PIE in Ethiopia on women's sexual and reproductive health and rights found that adolescents and youth, people living with HIV and AIDS, and sex workers are directly affected by the closure of the previously US-supported health clinics. For PIE, the solution to Trump's global gag rule is to come up with strategies that will ensure that healthcare in many countries is not hurt. Back to Susan Ehlers, president of PIE.
5: Well, the first thing that PAI and our U.S.-based partners need to do is to try to get this policy legislatively repealed, right, so that it's not in place anymore. Unfortunately, with President Trump in office, we don't think that that is a near-term possibility. This policy will be with us so long as President Trump is in the White House. So what we need to do instead is work in partnership with groups around the world to make sure there's a couple of things. Number one, that they really understand the policy. They understand what it lets them do, what it doesn't let them do, the groups they can work with, the partners they can talk with, and the services they can still provide. We have to build that understanding so groups, even if they choose to comply with the global gag rule, they're still doing as much service as they can to meet the needs of their community. I think we also need to continue to work with governments, both in Africa and the donor countries in Europe and elsewhere, to make sure that we're putting additional resources toward this agenda, something that we've done a lot in partnership in countries like Kenya and Malawi, is work with partners who are looking at their own governments. So in Kenya, I think of devolution, and I think of all of these county budgets, and making sure that each of those county governors really understands the budget imperative for health, and that within that, they are really prioritizing the health needs of women and families. I think that is one strategy that we cannot make up for the loss of U.S. funding with these restrictions, but we can build better and deeper and stronger champions in the developing countries of Africa and in some of the donor countries of Europe to really step up and lean in when we need partnership and leadership so much.
0: One source of help has been the International Women's Health Coalition, founded in 1984 to promote sexual and reproductive rights and health among women.
3: We have been getting support from IWHC, we got in-depth interpretation of the global gag rule, and we are able to have now a deeper understanding.
0: In 2018, during Trump's previous term, Carolyn Yundott was reproductive health coordinator of Kisumu Medical and Education Trust. She initiated a workaround by engaging with county governments, which have independent funds passed down through their members of Kenya's parliament.
3: We have been able to engage counties in developing family planning strategic plans. We have 15 counties that are contributing to about 98% of maternal mortality in Kenya. We have actually managed to work with counties by first working through a social franchise where we have 122 social franchise facilities. And of the 122 social franchise facilities in the 15 counties, we have 22 youth-friendly centers that can provide the integrated package that we advocate for. Most counties had strategic plan, but they were not costing it. So they had guidelines, they had operations, how they want to implement their plans. So we had to come in and tell them, how many human resources do you want to have on board? How will you do your monitoring and evaluation? How will you get commodities? From who? From what partner? How would you want partners to come on board? And that is the cost aid. We did that with Homa Bay County, where they had a cost aid family planning strategic plan. It was implemented from 2015 to 2019. So that became a benchmark for that county. And when the neighboring counties learned of the milestones that Kimet has had with Homa Bay County, then Migori County, the neighboring county, called us to help them develop their own strategic plan. So we expect that to be cascaded in the other remaining counties so that they can have their costed strategic plan. In relation to the global gag rule, if PAI can come in and give us more technical support, we'll be able to have good choice.
0: Diana Wanyonyi asked this question of Suzanne Ehlers.
2: Is it the right time for the African countries to stop depending from donors?
6: I think that it is the right time for African countries to say that we know best what is right for our communities and that we are looking to operate on an equal level at the global stage, right? There will be a period of time where there is still donor flows of money, but we will begin to make it more so that countries can be more reliant on their own resources in strengthening their own communities. We want to be able to secure a woman's right to an abortion that's safe and legal anytime. But we also need to be sure we are providing comprehensive sexuality education, that we're providing safe spaces for girls to ask questions and to learn about their bodies, their safety, and how they can reduce violence and sexual assault. And that's not just the responsibility of the girls. You can educate a girl and still have her living within a household and within a community where social norms are not allowing her to advance her own health and rights. So for PAI, we see our work on abortion as important and critical, but we also see important work at the community level so that they become powerful in their own rights, pursue their education, become part of the paid workforce, become policymakers in their own right. But the only way to do that is to partner with their parents, their family, and the educators to make sure that we are not doing anything that harms her ability to advance herself. And we're supporting youth-led and strong young people within organizations. And we sent out a request for proposals, and we received very creative ideas back about how youth leadership within organizations was looking to make policy change that benefited youth populations. And so we've been able to give those groups technical assistance and advocacy training and some financial resources so that they can be the leaders of change in their own communities as it relates to the young people's needs around reproductive health. The work of reaching legislators in the U.S. is our job. In other countries, they do not want to hear from PAI. They want to hear from our partners in strong advocacy organizations in countries like Kenya and Senegal and Malawi, so that they are in touch with their members of parliament and with people within their Ministry of Health and their Ministry of Finance to always be educating and building the case for women's access to contraception and to other kinds of reproductive health care. When those policymakers are hearing it from their own constituents, that's what makes a difference. And we can be there as sounding boards and sort of thought partners, but at the end of the day, we can take our story up to the U.S. Congress, and then we know that in houses of parliament throughout Africa, It's your voices that are the most important.
2: Yes, how is it in the U.S.?
6: Well, it's a complicated time, as you can imagine. So we know that we don't have support in the White House. We know that President Trump and Vice President Pence are not advocates for this agenda. And in fact, they have introduced a number of very harmful policies globally, but also domestically in the U.S. We also see that the leadership of some of our key agencies is not supportive. So what that means is that we have to look to Congress. We have to look to our elected representatives, both in the Senate and in the House of Representatives. And PAI has a commitment to working across all the parties to make sure that we are building champions wherever we can who will support this agenda. Now, our numbers are high. They're never as high as we'd like them to be. We never have as much support for this agenda as we think we should, but we also never give up, and we are staying focused on telling the true story of women and girls' health and rights and trying to bring congressional champions along at every step that we can. So that's our advocacy work back at home, just like the advocacy work we do in partnership with groups around the world.
2: That is Suzanne Ehlers, president of the global organization Population Action International, or PAI. Reporting for Wings, I am Diana Wanyonyi in Mombasa, Kenya.
0: We have a little more time left in this episode, so I'll just let Loretta Ross from the United States have the last word. She's a co-founder and former executive director of the Sister Song Women of Color Reproductive Justice Collective and co-author of a new book titled Reproductive Justice. She was interviewed for Wings by Sarah Olson.
1: We need to put more pressure upon our elected officials to stop the global gag rule, to stop the perversion of science that's taking place. The same way we do not have healthy sex education for young people here in this country, we're preventing healthy sex education for people around the world. And so we and our tax dollars are responsible for a lot of misery and suffering around the world. But instead of going overseas and working in those countries, we need to stay at home and work right here with the, I don't want to call them that, with the guys who are passing the laws right in Washington, D.C. and in our state legislatures that are causing that kind of suffering.
0: Parts of this program were recorded during the first Trump administration. In his second administration, Trump disbanded the U.S. Agency for International Development and replaced it with bilateral health funding agreements negotiated country by country. All agreements include the global gag rule. They also forbid gender-affirming medical interventions and, quote, diversity, equity, and inclusion. The new policy applies the global gag rule not just to health care support, but to all non-military U.S. funding agreements. Wings thanks all our supporters, including your local community radio station, Suzette Cullen, and Genevieve Vaughn, author of the book The Gift in the Heart of Language, The Maternal Source of Meaning. I'm Frieda Worden, the series producer of Wings. I had editing support this week from Sarah Newton. The Wings sound logo is from Libana's album, A Circle is Cast. This is the Women's International News Gathering Service.
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It is almost 6 a.m. right in the button. It is Friday, July 24th. That means at 6 o'clock on Friday morning, it's time for the Mixbag program.

0: Yeah, it's 6 o'clock, and there's something special about 6 o'clock in the morning when it's still too early to knock, or so says John Sebastian in The Lovin' Spoonful when they had that hit back in 1965. But it's never too early to rock in this exquisite radio station, we say, and we're going to be doing that this morning and then some for the next 3 hours on a very special edition of the Mixed Bag program. Good morning to you all. I am Phil Heiler. And if you're a regular listener to this show, you know that I do this thing here on WOMR and WFMR every other Friday morning from 6 until 9 a.m. And today's show is indeed a very special one because today marks the beginning of our summer pledge drive. And it starts right here and it starts right now on this show, and it will continue for the next 14 days. We do this pledge drive 3 times a year in the fall, the spring, and the summer. We ask you, the listeners, to come through for us again, as you have done so faithfully and so often in the past. And simply put, we couldn't stay on the air without your ongoing loyal support. So it's a big, big day here, and I need some help this morning. And by golly, I've got it. And I've got a co-host here. And you are who?
1: My name is Mrs. Ricardo.
0: That's right, Mrs. Ricardo. Lucy.
1: No, I'm Marianne, and I'm Phil's wife. And I'm delighted to be here, despite getting up so GD early
0: in
1: the morning.
0: It's fabulous. 4 o'clock in the morning.
1: No. But we're here. It's wonderful. It's a beautiful day. We're in Provincetown. What could be lovelier? And it's just...
0: That's right.
1: It's a pleasure to be here, to be honest.
0: It is.
1: Yes. So here we are.
0: Yes, we are. So it is going to be a beautiful, sunny midsummer day here in P-Town. So I think it would be cute to start off with a song by Donna Summer and dedicated to a listener who lives on Winter Hill in Somerville. And this listener loves Donna Summer.
1: Yeah.
0: So you might know this person. It's Grace, who lives in Somerville in Winter Hill.
1: I'm very familiar with her.
0: Okay, so this one's for Grace. And I say this song is cute, too, because I'm going to follow that song up with a brand new single from the band Death Cab for Cutie. And when we return, we'll talk a little bit about Death Cab for Cutie, how they got their name, and a Beatles connection to the whole thing that I just discovered the other day. And I can't wait to tell a story.
1: Yikes.
0: I can't wait to see your reaction to the story I'm about to tell.
1: I'm sure it's fascinating.
0: Thank you. Donna Summer, for Grace in Somerville.

0: Boom.
1: Wow, that was quite a song.
0: Yeah, that was by...
1: I liked it actually better than the other one.
0: Really?
1: Yeah.
0: Interesting.
1: Yeah.
0: Okay, we start off with I Feel Love by Donna Summer.
1: That was great. Then
0: this is where the story kicks in, and just tell me if I'm getting long-winded or convoluted or whatever, or if you're bored.
1: Okay.
0: Okay. So then we heard a brand new single by the band Death Cab for Cutie. They've been around since 1997 or so. And I am familiar with their music a little bit, and I've just known the name because it's kind of an exotic name, Death Cab for Cutie. I didn't know what it meant. And I found out the other day, and I stumbled onto it, and there's a Beatles connection. And I don't know if you're aware of this, but Magical Mystery Tour. Remember that project, that music from the Beatles? Do you? Hmm?
1: Well, we remember the project, but the movie, okay. Not so much.
0: Okay, well, the movie stunk.
1: Yeah.
0: And even a diehard Beatles fan knows the movie stunk. And I think I had seen it decades ago on a bootleg video, so the quality was awful, and the thing was awful. And so the other night, I'm reading the Beatles biography. I've been plowing through that all summer. It's a 900-page book by Bob Spitz. He wrote in 2005, and I was into the part where the Beatles made Magical Mystery Tour. And... it talks about the, and then I got curious about the film itself because I haven't seen it in decades. So I looked it up on YouTube and there it is. And I just scrolled through it real quick and it was as bad as as we thought it was.
1: How long is the movie?
0: 51 minutes.
1: Okay, too long.
0: It was made for television and it was just a disaster all around. Yeah, yeah.
1: Wow.
0: But one scene I do remember from decades ago is toward the 5 minutes to go in the film, there's a scene in a strip club with a Magical Mystery Tour.
1: Why would you remember that portion?
0: I don't know. It was just as coincidental. All
1: right. Yeah.
0: But it was kind of funny. So it was like, there's a strip club and John and George sit in the ringside seats there and a burlesque queen comes out.
1: My Beatles?
0: Your Beatles.
1: We're at a strip club?
0: That is correct. And so she's come out and does a strip tease and it was kind of cool. But there was a band on the stage behind them playing and it was kind of a goofy looking thing. And when I saw it the other night, I recognized the melody right away from many years ago. Didn't know the lyrics. The song that they were playing was Death Cab for Cutie, and this band was Bonzo Dog Doodah Band, and they were on stage here at Magical Mystery Tour at the behest of Paul McCartney, and then I put it together. So that's how the band Death Cab for Cutie in 1997 got their name.
1: Well, I would
0: think... Is that a story?
1: Well, it is long-winded, but no, but thinking about that other, the band, I can't remember their name, the Bonzo Dog Band.
0: Dog Doodah Band.
1: Right. Where are they now?
0: They're still around in some form or another. I looked them up, but they were sort of like an art school comedic band. And as a matter of fact, you'll appreciate this. So the song Death Cab for Cutie was actually a satire about American top 40 songs back in the day, like Teen Angel and Last Kiss by J. Frank Wilson.
1: I love those kind of death songs.
0: I know that. Well, so did these guys, and they were making fun of it. You see, that was satire.
1: I appreciate it even more now.
0: I do, too.
1: Actually, the song made me smile. As soon as it started playing, I was smiling.
0: I swear to God, me too. When I saw it the other night, I'm thinking, and
1: yeah, that's great.
0: There you go.
1: I like smiling.
0: So that's what we do here. We make people smile.
1: Well, why don't we get really smile and have people donate?
0: Yeah, we should.
1: Yeah, let's do that.
0: Okay. The number here is what? Do you know?
1: It is 508-487-2619, or you could go to WOMR.org.
0: Yes.
1: Or, especially for you real loyal people that have the WOMR app, which is actually very easy to use.
0: Yeah.
1: You can go and donate there.
0: Yes, you can. And we have a goal this morning of $1,500. We're trying to raise $1,500 in these 3 hours. That's $500 an hour. So anyhow, people can contribute 508-487-2619. This pledge drive will be going on for 2 weeks. So
1: we won't spend a lot of time talking about that, but think about it, because being part of the community and being part of the fabric of Provincetown and the Cape and the world, it's a great place to be, you know.
0: It certainly is. And it is a privilege to be here.
1: Yeah.
0: And so we'll be talking about that for the 3 hours here, and you'll be hearing a lot over the next 2 weeks. However, we'll still be playing lots and lots and lots of music. I'm going to do it right now.
1: Good.
0: I'm going to go back to my show I did 2 weeks ago. It was a post-4th of July show. I did it on July 8th, and it was an Americana theme throughout. I think you might have missed that show.
1: I did. I could not get into the 250th. It was just ruined.
0: Likewise.
1: Yeah.
0: So the the theme of the show for the 3 hours for me was Americana music, but no rah-rah patriot stuff, no bad political stuff, just stuff the American.
1: I should have listened to it, actually.
0: Yeah, you should have. Yeah, you should have. Yeah, no kidding. Anyhow, another story for another time. But I've got a bunch of songs here that kind of represent Americana to me as well, too. And the last one's going to be by the Rolling Stones. It's a brand new song that I bet you haven't heard yet, and it's called Ringing Hollow.
1: No.
0: So the brand new record came out a couple of weeks ago, and you know, it's kind of fun that they put out a new record. They put out an album 2 years ago, Hackney Diamonds, which was fun to listen to. There's a lot of rockers, but there's no songs you really remember. This song, Ringing Hollow, which will end up this particular set I'm going to play, I think will be something you might remember. There's a little subtle message. It's not heavy-handed. And so we're going to have four songs here. It's all Americana, and hoping we're not really living in a house of cards.

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Yeah, but you should have seen me, brother, when I was young and in my prime. Back in Gary, Indiana, in 1959. I was a steel-working man with two kids and a loving wife.

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He said, "You can stay, boy, but that's gotta go." He's a square,

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I'll put you on bandstand. Buy you a Cadillac. Sign you, kid.

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0: So it was a little too mellow for you?
1: It was too long. It was very boring. But I have to say, the whole set was very interesting, with life imitating art. And, you know, going into House of Cards, I mean, how bleak is that? And then that second song was like, okay, what shoe is going to drop here? So that she signs papers with a manager. So you know the manager is going to screw him. And so, but it's not. The government did.
0: By Jove, you've got it.
1: I do. I have it.
0: It was successful.
1: I have it. But the Rolling Stones song, no message.
0: How about the All-American Boy?
1: Is that what it's called?
0: No, the one before that. That was the... Come on, kid, I'm going to make you a star.
1: Yeah, that's the one I mean. It was like he was...
0: Yes.
1: He signed papers with the manager. I thought that was going to lead
0: to
1: something.
0: Yeah, but you saw
1: that girl's, you know... Listen.
0: What?
1: Everything is bleak. Let's play happy music.
0: Well, we are. The next set's going to be wild.
1: Okay, that's much better.
0: I mean wild.
1: I like wild.
0: You do, do you?
1: I do.
0: Okay, listen, I got to take care of a bunch of announcements. So let me do that first, and we'll come back and talk about the pledge drive, and then the next set of music will meet your approval.
1: Thank you.
0: 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Okay, we're back.
1: Oh, you know what? I'd like to mention one thing.
0: Yeah, please do.
1: About donating, because those were our business partners, and they have donated to WOMR, and we give them a shout out on the radio, and I think it's a wonderful place to be, part of the community, and being part of this special show.
0: This special show. Yes. That's right, playing special music with the Rolling Stones.
1: Thank you.
0: So the number here to call to make a pledge is 508-487-2619, or you can pledge online at WOMR.org. And how else can we do that? The WOMR app.
1: The app. Yeah. The app is good.
0: Yeah.
1: It works.
0: Yeah. So, give us a call or do it online. Whatever works for you is... works for us, and we appreciate the support more than words can possibly describe, because we could not be on the air without the listeners coming through. And it's funny, this is your third time doing this with me. So the first time was last summer.
1: Who else did I do it with?
0: Excuse me?
1: So, you said doing it with you.
0: Well, just you were here with me. This is the third time for the pledge drive.
1: You're
0: and
1: right.
0: So we're here a year ago at this time, and really we're very worried, because that's when the public funding for the Corporation for Public Broadcasting was pulled, and we lost $120,000 in grants here, which is a big bite out of our operating budget. Yeah, it was a big deal. And so the pledge drive back then and the one we did in the winter was huge, as is this one.
1: Hey, they're not going to keep us down.
0: Well, they're not. And the listeners and the businesses that have supported us have been amazing, and I know they're going to do it again.
1: Fight the power.
0: Yeah, fight the power.
1: There you go.
0: Damn it.
1: That's right.
0: Damn it.
1: That's right.
0: All right, let's have some fun.
1: Okay.
0: Let's talk about John Waters.
1: Oh, my God, I love him.
0: Yes, you do. And so John Waters was in town last night at Provincetown Town Hall for his one-man show. We couldn't make it because we live about a half hour outside of P-Town, and we had to get to in the rack early last night. You got up at 4 a.m. this morning. You get in here at 6 a.m.
1: But
0: what did we do yesterday, dear?
1: We went to see Hairspray.
0: Yes, we did.
1: At the Cape Cod...
0: Playhouse.
1: And boy, it was a terrific show. I mean, it really is Broadway quality. And I really thought that John would be there, but alas.
0: He might have been there incognito.
1: Well, no, he was the flasher in the movie, and they had a flasher on stage.
0: Right.
1: It could have been him, and I was hoping it was him, but it wasn't him.
0: Right.
1: I could tell.
0: Okay, so they did two Hairspray movies, one in 1988 and another one in 2007. So the first one, John Waters wrote it, directed it, and it wasn't a musical per se. It was really a dark comedy, and we know that story. And we saw that, you know, years ago.
1: Oh, yeah.
0: And then it became a Broadway show, and I think it was 2002, and it was very successful. So they decided to do a reboot of the film. Well, actually, it was a film of the Broadway show, and it starred John Travolta. And so it was pretty special show. And one interesting, Jerry Stiller was in both movies.
1: Oh.
0: Yeah, Frank Costanza. So he was the father of Tracy in the first movie, and he played Mr. Pinky in the second film that came out in 2007. Anyhow.
1: Anybody, go to the show. It's really fun.
0: Yeah.
1: It's really fun. And there's fabulous restaurants around there to get drinks. And
0: well, in the Cape Playhouse, which is 99 years old. It'll be 100 next year. This big old historic barn in Dennis that's a tradition in itself. There's so many cultural things here in the Cape.
1: We're lucky.
0: We really are lucky. And
1: unless you're listening somewhere else, and you're lucky too.
0: That's right. So what I want to do is play a song from actually the opening number in the movie Hairspray that was done in 2007. It was the opening number they did in the play yesterday. Now I want to play a half dozen songs that are John Waters' favorite songs. So he has been on the record as to what he likes, and he put out an album in 2007 called...
1: We know what he likes.
0: Oh, we know what he likes. He put out an album in 2007 for Valentine's Day called A Date with John Waters. And the songs he had, oldies he had listened to, it's my kind of music. So you're going to like it too.
1: Good. I hope to. Okay. I'll let you know.
0: So I'm sure you will. So I'm going to play. Start off with It's Hairspray, the theme from the movie play, and then a couple of his songs, come back and talk about it, and then play a few more.
1: I think we should sing along like Lady Di.
0: Well, you could do that.
1: All right.
0: You would be quite good at that.
1: You don't want to hear that.
0: No, you don't.
1: All right.
0: No, I make a joke.
1: Go.
2: And now, broadcast live in front of a live studio audience for the first time from the certified up-to-code WYGT studio, it's the Corny Collins Miss Hairspray Spectacular.

0: ain't got a home.
1: Don't sing along.
2: Okay, all right. Ain't Got a Home, Clarence Frogman Henry, and that is one of my favorites, too. I've played that on the show a couple of times before, and that came out when, in 1956?
1: Yeah.
2: Clarence Frogman Henry, and we were saying earlier, well, what that whole set was all about was about music that John Waters loves, and those particular songs, those two in particular, about Ain't Got No Home by Clarence Frogman Henry. I read in an interview with John Waters that he said that the song confused him in the 1950s because he was really young, and he said, I loved that he sang that song like a frog in part of it. And then he said he could sing like a girl, so I thought, oh, it's my first bisexual experience. I thought maybe I realized I was gay then. But then he started singing like a frog, which confused me because I thought, are you sexually attracted to frogs? Am I trisexual? Is there such a thing as a frog queen? I don't know.
1: You have to kiss them first.
2: That's right. Well, that was that's what John Waters said of that particular song.
1: Listen, that man is clever.
2: Okay, so my memory of I Ain't Got No Home is I remember it as a kid because John Waters and I, we're sort of in the same age group. But for the record, he's older than I am. And I always liked that song.
1: Oh, and I'm younger.
2: Yes, you are.
1: Thank you.
2: Yes, you are. In the movie Casino, there's a scene where Joe Pesci is playing a blackjack at one of these tables. It's really a foul, vulgar scene. And he's abusing the people dealing cards. And it was a really a tough scene, great scene in film and cinematography, etc. And this song is being played in the background. So to me, that's what this song always represents. And then just one other thing. And the first song we played was, what was it? What did we play? Oh, I'm Blue, the Gong Gong song by the Iquettes. And so of that, John Waters said it was the kind of first Dirty Dancing song. And I remember everyone screaming, Goo Goo Gong Gong, which are really peculiar lyrics when you think about it. It's a perfect song for everybody. It's one of the sexiest songs to dirty dance to ever. So said John Waters.
1: Okay. Yeah. Well, I actually wish I could remember the song.
2: Anyhow, so the Iquettes, who backed up Ike and Tina Turner, of course. So that was back from the 1950s as well.
1: Excellent.
2: Okay, so it is already 6:50. We're ripping through the first hour here on the Mixed Bag program. Phil and Marianne Heiler tag teaming here, and we are in the beginning of our summer pledge drive. This is the first hour of the pledge drive, which will go on for 2 weeks. Not one, but 2 weeks. And
1: Please. So, just call and say you'd like to donate, but you can't. 508-487-2619. It would be delightful to hear somebody.
2: And if you're a sustaining member, do you have the little?
1: Oh,
2: we have some thank you gifts if you're a sustaining member for $180
1: actually,
2: a year,
1: a cool
2: or $15
1: a month.
2: Yeah, there's a couple of things. So
1: it's $180 or more,
2: or $15 a month.
1: Exactly, and there's a whole new T-shirt design that was locally designed and printed by Tim at Timscapes in Provincetown. And it's a very cool little design, and I appreciate it. The other one is something that I actually have one of these. This is one of the giveaways on NPR radio too. It's a hand crank radio, AM/FM radio. It has a flashlight on it, a phone charger, and it is good for weather emergencies. And this winter, we lost electricity for four days. But it's a cool thing. Not that I would ever know where I put it so I could find it in an emergency, or know what to tune into in an emergency, but it makes a great gift, a re-gift.
2: Well, we certainly could have used it at the end of last February. That was that was kind of a wild ride, wasn't it?
1: It was crazy.
2: Yeah.
1: There's also for a $60 membership or more, which is really $5 or more per month, is a coffee mug, which is it's functional, doesn't leak, and it dishwasher safe, and it actually holds other liquids other than coffee, so it's versatile. And then there's also a baseball cap, which everybody loves a baseball cap, and they're blue or red, and they have the WOMR embroidered logo on them with inadjustable sizes for the smallest of heads and the biggest of heads.
2: That's right. So, never mind.
1: Please don't go there.
2: Okay, all right, so I've got a couple more announcements to make here to close out the first hour, and support for WOMR comes from Provincetown Independent, where summer is a busy season in the newsroom. This year, four summer fellows have joined the Independent, learning the principles and practice of community journalism. 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The fellows stay with local These fellows stay with local host households. Community members interested in hosting can learn more by emailing janet@localjournalismproject.org. 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
2: Okay, we're back, and we have a couple more songs by different artists that John Waters likes, that are his favorite songs, and these songs are included on his Date with John Waters album from 2007. So this next one by Ray Charles is just beyond classic. Beyond classic.
1: Love it.
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0: 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And it's hour number two of the Mixed Bag program with Phil and Marianne Heiler, and we are having a jolly good time.
1: Yeah, that was really fun. John Waters.
0: John Waters, yeah.
1: We just made that more fun. Except indeed. I do have to say that Night and Day song was sort of tainted for me by that disgraced former comedian Bill Cosby.
0: Absolutely.
1: Ugh.
0: Well, and what made it even worse is the vocal, the person who did that was Margie Hendrix, and she was a member of the Raelettes. She was a romantic item with Ray Charles, and I think she might have had a child by him, by the way.
1: Oh.
0: And unfortunately, the poor girl died at the age of 38 of a heroin overdose in the 1973.
1: Well, I hope she was happy.
0: So bad story all
1: yes.
0: around, but a great song, but you're right. I mean, you hear that, and all you can think of is that episode in Cosby.
1: And it was awesome on the show, but,
0: yeah.
1: I didn't know that then about him.
0: I know. Well,
1: and we don't have to say alleged, because he was convicted.
0: Well, at any rate.
1: Yeah.
0: Okay, so it's 7:03, Mixed Bag Program, hour number two with Phil and Marianne here, and we're having a grand time, and actually I have one more song I want to play, that John Waters thing. But
1: I was going to ask John if he wanted to call, because I was thinking he might like that song, Low Spark of High Heeled Boys.
0: That's possible.
1: Yeah, and so, I thought that, although I just want to know.
0: That might be a little too low-key. That's a little...
1: It is, but yeah. It's moody.
0: Well, it is. Okay, so, and again, this is hour number two, we're starting of the summer pledge drive, and we are...
1: They're rolling in.
0: Yes, it is. Keep it coming, folks. Thanks so much for
1: yes.
0: anyone who... And people who have actually renewed their sustaining memberships to this show, we much appreciate it, and, it's a great thing. We'll,
1: all right. Okay. Yeah, good.
0: I'll shuffle up papers. We'll get the names and everything out in a bit. So let's see. What else do we need to discuss? Phone number here is 508-487-2619. If you want to give us a call and say hello.
1: Taking requests.
0: Yeah, request. By the way, and I have my own email address here for Mixed Bag. It's called mixedbag@womr.org. And feel free to send me anything you'd like. Good, bad, or indifferent. I can take it. I'm an adult.
1: Okay.
0: That's right. And all right, so let's get back to some music, why don't we? This is a great song that was, again, off of John Waters' A Date with John Waters album from 2007, and it's kind of on John Waters-like in terms of the type of music, but the message is quite clear, and it is a beauty, and it is one of my absolute favorites by two of my favorite people, the late John Prine and
1: me.
0: The wonderful,
1: oh.
0: and you, and Iris DeMent.

and make her horny. She likes ketchup on her scrambled eggs. Swears like a sailor when she shaves her legs. She takes a licking and keeps on ticking. I'm never gonna

0: not entertained by that?
1: There's a lot of drums.
0: That's a lot of drums.
1: A lot of drums.
0: Well, it's a lot of energy there, kid.
1: Yeah, there was. There was.
0: A little starch in your shorts this morning.
1: There you go. I don't have shorts on.
0: Oh. Wow, wow. Oh. Okay, hubba, hubba. All right, so we started that set off with In Spite of Ourselves, John Prine and Iris DeMent. They did it back in 1999, I think it was.
1: Very cool.
0: It really is, yeah. And Iris is still out there. She still tours. I've never seen her, and I've wanted to, and just she plays weird places, like out in Groton, Massachusetts, and, you know.
1: Well, let's issue an invitation. Right. Come down the Cape. You can stay at our place, and you can entertain us.
0: Why doesn't she come down here? She would be great. Iris DeMent and John Prine, In Spite of Ourselves. And then we went to Are You a Boy or Are You a Girl by the Barbarians, and they were originally a Provincetown band when they came to be back in the mid-1960s, and they were a good band for a very brief amount of time.
1: It was a great song. I mean, I remember listening to it, and then it was so easy to know the words to it.
0: And you may not remember this, but you and I saw the Barbarians at the Eagles Hall in Rockland, Massachusetts. They're opening up for Tiny Tim.
1: Oh.
0: So, And Tiny died in 1996, so it was over 30 years ago, because I assume we saw Tiny Tim before he died, right?
1: Couldn't tell.
0: That's right. But anyhow, the Barbarians, it was actually Victor Moulton, the drummer.
1: Oh, I remember that. No, I remember that. He has one arm.
0: One hand.
1: That's right. Sorry.
0: Yeah. And was a great drummer for the Barbarians, was a star in his own right, and he went on the road with his own version of the Barbarians with his sons who were in the band.
1: Oh, that's cool.
0: And he's still around, but I don't think he makes music. He's an older guy.
1: Does he have a lot of hits?
0: He had the song Multi by the Barbarians.
1: Okay.
0: Yeah. And if I was smart, I would have had that teed up today, but I don't. So.
1: Well, that's okay.
0: Even though I am smart.
1: That's right.
0: Okay. It's 7:17, Mixed Bag Program with Phil and Marianne Heiler, and it is Pledge Drive time here, the summer here in Provincetown on WOMR, and we are taking calls and pledges. And
1: we're waiting for John Waters to call.
0: Yeah, waiting for John.
1: He's around somewhere.
0: Yeah. Hey, John, can you call collect? You don't have to call collect anymore, do you?
1: That's right. No.
0: No.
1: No.
0: Yeah, all right. Give an 800 number, but that's useless too.
1: Right. 508-487-2619.
0: That's
1: John, please call in.
0: Yeah, for God's sakes. Come on. Okay, so.
1: Let's go.
0: Yeah, okay, let's
1: go. What do you have?
0: I don't know. I know what I have. We have another Cape resident who lives in the Outer Cape who was kind of a big star, and that would be Kate Pearson of the B-52s.
1: Yes.
0: And so, of course, she has her own solo career, a lot of great music that she does, but the B-52s have sort of reconstituted themselves, and they went out on tour, and actually they were out, I think, in England all through the month of June, and they did one outdoor festival where there's a horrific windstorm where, like, nobody got hurt, but major damage is done to everyone's equipment. So,
1: I remember reading something about that.
0: And the B-52s do a residency in Las Vegas from time to time as well, too. So they're busy.
1: Yeah.
0: Kate Pearson is busy, but
1: she's too busy to call here.
0: That's right. That's right. Well, Kate. Yeah. Well, everybody's too busy to call us, I guess. So, anyhow,
1: perhaps they're sleeping.
0: I want to play a B-52 song that I don't want to play one that the typical ones that everyone listens to,
1: sure.
0: Rock Lobster, what have you.
1: Yeah.
0: But they did one back in 1990, whenever, I don't remember. It's called Hot Pants Explosion. And it's a good one. It's really a good song.
1: You know, funny is funny.
0: Funny is funny. And they are funny. They're hilarious. And they still have it. And this song was really good and terribly underrated. It was off their album called Good Stuff.
1: Yeah.
0: Here we go. Hot Pants Explosion.
1: I love it.

0: It's fun to be married. I've never been supervised.
1: Jump the shark.
2: Whoa. What happened there? Oh, wait a minute. Hold on.
1: Okay, we're back. We're trying to walk and chew gum at the same time.
2: Without coffee.
1: Without coffee. And taking pledge calls, too, which is very exciting. So that's what it's all about here today, folks. So Dennis from Truro called in with a contribution and some memories of seeing Iris Dement himself. So thank you so much. Really appreciate that.
2: Lucky duck.
1: Yeah, no kidding. No kidding. So what am I doing here? I need to make announcements.
2: Yes.
1: So let me do that and get my proverbial you-know-what together, and we'll see where it goes from there.
2: Perfect.
1: Okay, when you donate your unwanted car, truck, or boat to the WOMR Vehicle Donation Program, you're ensuring the Cape Cod community continues to enjoy the unique, inspiring content only Outermost Community Radio can provide. 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And I have something here from the town crier that you will love. You will love
2: good.
1: This event.
2: Perfect.
1: You ready?
2: Mm-hmm.
1: The Pilgrim Monument and Provincetown Museum presents Rock Academy, a talented group of young musicians aged 12 to 18, in a special summer concert on Monday, July 29th. 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
2: Did you say that Jack Black was going to be there?
1: No, he might be, maybe incognito.
2: Think about it.
1: I'm thinking. Jack, if you're listening, got some place to be on Monday, July 29th from 6:30 to 8:30?
2: Get out of here.
1: All right, Phil and Marianne Hyler, Mixed Bag Program. We're actually halfway through this one, kids. 7:30. Jeez. 7:30, yeah, Jesus, right. So, got a little chaotic at the end of the last set. Let me explain what we just played. Please, let me explain.
2: Please.
1: We heard the B-52's Hot Pants Explosion off of their album Good Stuff. That was in 1992. And that's sort of an under-the-radar.
2: I got to say, Hot Pants were really in style like 1970.
1: Yes, they were.
2: So I don't...
1: I was going to play Hot Pants by James Brown, but it went on for like 8 minutes.
2: That's...
1: it would have been fun for a couple of minutes, but anyhow. But we followed up with a song that I loved from a long time ago, and that was Short Shorts by the Royal Teens. That came out in 1957.
2: Wow.
1: And I'm old enough to remember it.
2: But you were a fetus.
1: I was a fetus. I was a gleam in my father's eye. And with a wailing sax at the end. That was a great song. The Royal Teens, Short Shorts. And then we got the beat. That was, and is, well, was the Go-Go's from 1981.
2: There you go.
1: The Rock and Roll Hall of Fame Go-Go's. All right, let's get back to some entertainment here, folks. Again, it is Pledge Drive, our summer Pledge Drive going on here at WOMR as we speak. And
2: I will give you the phone number slowly. 508-487-2619.
1: Yep. And you can pledge online, right?
2: Yes. Go to WOMR.org or use the handy-dandy app.
1: It's from the privacy of your own home.
2: That's right.
1: Yeah. It's a beautiful thing.
2: Put the shades down.
1: Well, we thank folks for the calls in this morning. It's been
2: really nice. Thank you.
1: It's really nice. We're going like a house of fire here. So a little bit of comedy is in order because, once again, Cape Cod has so many things to offer, not only in the summer season, but year-round, for, as we found out, is full-time residents here for the last half dozen years or so. And we have the Cape Cod Melody tent down the street in Hyannis, and tomorrow night, the wonderful comedian John Mulaney will be there, and we're going. You and I are going. We have tickets for that, and that's pretty exciting. So we're going to play a couple of comedy bits by him and a couple of songs after that that, well, the first one might sort of tie in a little bit to John Mulaney. The second one, not so much. But when we come back, I'll kind of explain why I played them. And it'll make no sense to anybody, but it makes sense to me.
0: It's fun to be married. I've never been supervised before. I'm supervised. She studies what I do, like an anthropologist. She'll be like, sometimes he will watch a movie on TV, even though he already owns that movie on DVD. Pointing this out to him confuses and upsets him. I had no supervision when I was a kid. We were free to do what we wanted, but also with that, no one cared about kids. I grew up before children were special. I did, very early 80s, right before children became special. Like, I remember when milk carton kids became a thing. When they were like, hey, we should start looking for some of these guys. I don't think they're just blowing off steam. No one cared about my opinion when I was a little kid. No one cared what I thought. Sometimes people would say, what do you think you're doing? But that just meant stop. They didn't actually want to know my thought process. They didn't want me to be like, well, I was gonna put this bottle rocket into this carton of eggs, so that when I lit off the bottle rocket, the eggs would explode everywhere. Oh, well, that's very interesting. And what brought you to this experiment? Oh, well, thank you for asking. Well, you know how I'm filled with rage? I'm so horny and angry all the time, and I have no outlet for it. So, eggs. I was in rehab for 2 months. From December 18th to February 20th. I was there January 6th during the insurrection. Wouldn't have happened on my watch. Because I would have made sure. I would have made sure it didn't. Was there ever an insurrection before I went to rehab? No. Has there been one since I got out? Absolutely not. They wouldn't dare. They know Baby J is back on the streets. The whole time I was in rehab, it was very locked down for COVID, so we never got to leave the building. But I've heard at some rehabs, they take you on field trips. Like the one I was at, I guess in better times, you got to go to a farm and meet a horse. They do it a lot. It's called equine therapy. That sounds really nice, but how bad do you feel for that horse? It's born being like, one day I'm gonna win the Kentucky Derby. And its whole life is just junkies being like, okay, all right. Petting your strong leg gives me confidence. If I can lift your hoof, it means I'm ready to have my own apartment.

0: Okay, Eddie Cochran, Nervous Breakdown. And I want to play a song by Bo Diddley after that, and there's a reason for that too, but got to do some announcements and stuff.
1: We're a little
0: behind here, so we'll be back in about a minute and a half.
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1: Okay, we're back. And let's see. Oh, the Cape Cod Baseball League. You know, just another thing about...
2: I know.
1: It's
2: amazing.
1: Yeah, and especially that baseball league. It's been around for a long, long, long time. And it's a lot of fun going to those games.
2: I wished I could always go to one, but I don't.
1: I know you don't. I go by myself, and I feel a little odd.
2: Well, you should.
3: Hey, Sparky, you like baseball?
2: Hey, listen, we just had a fabulous phone call
1: right
2: from Madeline and Dennis, and they gave us a very generous pledge, and I'm very happy that they called, and I'm just very happy. Thank you so much.
1: And got a call from our friend Maureen from West Roxbury, too, and she's been supporting this station for a long, long, long time, and she's one of our favorites.
2: She certainly is. She's a great, great gal.
1: Yeah, she is.
2: And she's a member of Mensa.
1: That's right. Oh, well, so are we.
2: Yeah, that's true. That's true. Listen, I guess everybody is.
1: I guess they are.
2: All right, listen.
1: All right.
2: Let's move along here.
1: Okay, so we played a couple of things from John Mulaney, and I played a song by Eddie Cochran, Nervous Breakdown, and I want to play something by Bo Diddley called I Can Tell. And the reason I want to play something by Eddie Cochran and Bo Diddley is because, as you know, last week our son came out from Albany, New York to meet me in Boston, and we went to see Bob Dylan at the, well, now it's called the Leader Bank Pavilion, wherever that is.
2: Really?
1: Yeah, really. Anyhow, so we've seen Dylan many times before, and we know what to expect, and Dylan is Dylan, right? So on this tour that he's been doing, this has been the never-ending tour, been going on for years and years, but he's really on a very aggressive schedule now at 85 years of age. And every now and then he plays something by an artist toward the end of a show, which is a little offbeat. He didn't do it when we saw him last week, but he has been playing Nervous Breakdown by Eddie Cochran, which is why I played that. And I Can Tell by Bo Diddley, the song I'm going to play now. Dylan has been doing that too. So Dylan's voice actually sounds a little better. Like he kind of got rid of that Santa Flush gargling sound that he's still, you know, rough vocal, but we know what we're dealing with. And,
2: right.
1: And so does he. So we're on the same page. Tonight is the start of the Newport Folk Festival. And of course, the history behind that goes on and on, and he was a part of it. So I'm going to play one Bob Dylan song too after Bo Diddley here. And it's a song, an electric song that Dylan sang called Sitting on a Barbed Wire Fence. And it was not on one of his regular albums from 1965, but it was part of the bootleg series that came out, 10 years ago or so. It's a great electric song, and it is exactly what Dylan was into when he stepped on the stage at Newport in 1965 and blew the place up. So let's listen to Bo Diddley first.
2: Go Bobby.
1: Then Bobby, and we'll come back.

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1: Close
0: eight,
1: enough.
0: 7, 6,
1: all right, stop. 5.
0: Okay. So, Phil Heiler, Marianne Heiler, Mixed Bag program today. We are having a jolly good time on our first day of our summer pledge drive here at WOMR. Got some great calls and got a generous donation from our good friend, Judy
1: from C.
0: Yes, that's right. My twin who lives in, she's from Dennis via Venice, Florida, via West Roxbury, via Roslindale.
1: Yeah.
0: The roots run deep.
1: Yes, they do.
0: Fun having you listen, kid. Thanks so much and thanks for the donation. Appreciate it very much.
1: Shout out to Jude.
0: Yeah, yeah. Hey, Jude. We'll play that.
1: No.
0: Too long. Hey, Jude. Yeah, it is too long. Okay. So, hour number three of the mixed bag program and of the first kickoff of the summer pledge drive here with this program started 6 o'clock this morning. So, what did we hear? I Can Tell by Bo Diddley, and that was from, he did that a long, long time ago, back in, 1962, not that long ago, by some measure. And then Sitting on a Barbed Wire Fence, and that was Bob Dylan off of his The Cutting Edge album, which was outtakes from 1965 and 66, the bootleg volume number 12, and a heck of a song. I'm just surprised that wasn't on one of his albums back in the day. That was Michael Bloomfield on guitar just blistering it right up. Great song. And from there we went to Tombstone Blues with Richie Havens. And what a great version of that he did. And he did it back in 2007, and it was part of the soundtrack to the film I'm Not There. That was that crazy movie with Cate Blanchett.
1: Wait a minute. What

0: That is correct. Anyhow, you got two tickets for Bob Dylan, and I said, will you go with me? And you said, why? And I said, it's a summer night. It's on Boston Harbor. Can't go wrong. And I said, you know what? I know you're not a fan, but if you're bored after 15 or 20 minutes, no harm, no foul, we can leave. I just need to sit at the foot of the master for 15 or 20 minutes. So after about 15 or 20 minutes, I looked at you. You looked bored to tears.
1: I was looking at my watch.
0: Yes, you were. I said, do you want to go? And you said, yes. And we did. I was cool with that.
1: I know.
0: I appreciate it. And we knew enough not to invite you last week in town. That would have been foolish.
1: Disaster. But I was a good sport.
0: You were a good sport. You're always a good sport.
1: Thank you.
0: Well, for the most part. No, you are. Okay. All right. So enough of that. Let's see. So as I mentioned before the end of the second hour, tonight is the start of the Newport Folk Festival. And so the first one was held in 1959. And so I wanted to go back to see who some of the artists were that played in that particular one. It's interesting because Bo Diddley was one of them. And of course, when Dylan went electric in 1965, it's like he set the world on fire. But I'm sure Bo Diddley was not at the Newport Folk Festival in 1959 playing an acoustic guitar. But that's another story for another time. So anyhow, going to play some songs now by a couple of the artists that were played that first night or the first year in 1959. And the first song will be by Odetta, and it's a Dylan song, a version of a Dylan song that she did back in 1965, Baby on the Mood for You, and it's a great version of that song. And then we're going to hear something by the folk legend Bob Gibson, who back in 1959 brought a young unknown folk singer onto the stage, and that folk singer was Joan Baez. And so that was her first exposure to a large audience, was at the Newport Folk Festival in 1959. And then one of my favorites, and some people might view it as a cornball thing, the Kingston Trio were there. So we're going to hear songs by all those people right now. Are you ready?
1: I'm not, but go ahead.
0: Here we go. Odetta.

0: There you have it.
1: That was excellent.
0: You love folk music.
1: No, I don't love folk music.
0: Okay, so that last set, these were all by artists who appeared at the first Newport Folk Festival in 1959. And so we started actually before the set with Bo Diddley, who was there in 1959. Also Odetta doing I'm in the Mood for You, a Bob Dylan song that he wrote, and she did her own version of it in 1965. And I think you left the room when I started playing Bob Gibson's Abilene with the whistling. That's all, you disappeared.
1: It wasn't him.
0: No,
1: it was the singing.
0: No, I didn't know where you went. So I figured you were out in the parking lot checking the oil in the car or something. Are you out there? No. Okay, so Abilene by Bob Gibson, and he brought Joan Baez to the Newport Folk Festival that year, and she was 18 or 19, and that was her first exposure to a big audience, and this Girl of Constant Sorrow that she did back in 1960, and the Kingston Trio, Where Have All the Flowers Gone, which not only were they at the first folk festival, but that was written by Pete Seeger, and he was at the first folk festival as well. Are you impressed by that?
1: You know what? I'm impressed that you do all this homework and you know all these fun facts. It's great. No, it is. It's great.
0: It's part of my life. It's who I am.
1: I know that, dear.
0: I was born this way.
1: Yes, you were born that way.
0: Yes, that's right. Okay, so let's see. I got, it's 8:16. Let me make some announcements here for way behind. And this is important. 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Doris, John Coombs, Ben Little, Charles and Katie from Catskill, Tony G, Terry Ryder and Judy Griffin, Marvelous Margaret in Yarmouthport, Carol Corneen, Stephanie Helm, Deborah Kay, Jeff Goldsmith, Lorraine and Lester, and Elizabeth Russian, and Miles Nossler. 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
1: planned
0: you.
1: Planned giving or bland giving? Oh, sorry.
0: I think you're a little overtired. Why don't you go sit in the car and put on the air conditioner? okay, so anyhow, thank all those people sincerely for being sustaining members. And of course, we are in the middle of our summer, well, it just started our summer pledge drive. And that's what makes the station work. And we appreciate it so much.
1: I was going to say the different ways to donate is to call 508-487-2619 or WOMR.org or the WOMR app. I also would like to mention that we have different levels of memberships. We have an individual that's $5 monthly or $60. We have sustaining that's $180 or $15 monthly. And if you donate at that level, the DJ will mention you by name, all of those fine folks that you just heard the list from. And I didn't hear John Waters' name, by the way.
0: We're waiting, John.
1: Yes, I am. I'm waiting. Okay. All right. And then, and I'm not leaving. This is a sit-in. The business members, $300 or $25 monthly. And the DJ will thank your business by name weekly for a full year and share two points of contact for your business to the listeners of community radio, because everybody knows everybody supports community radio because we are all part of this.
0: Yeah, we are. And the fun part of being on this station, quite honestly, quite frankly, is that, of course, all of the DJs here are all volunteers, and it's we're here because we love music. And the spoken word programs, folks are, you know, they're into their thing is on that as well, too. But it's all community driven. It really is. And I get to the privilege of sitting behind the board here at least every other week and just play every crackpot song I can think of that meant something in my life. And they really do. It's funny. Sometimes you think you're all alone in terms of like some of the more eccentric things out there. But you get calls from people and emails or whatever. And you realize, nope, we're all in this together. And this is a good place to be. Especially with the world of all the craziness that just goes on continually, 24 hours a day, 7 days a week, nonstop.
1: It's true.
0: You know, you come to a station like this and there's great comfort, entertainment, and
1: well, there's real people. There's no algorithms. There's no nobody's telling you what to do.
0: That's and right.
1: Nobody likes that.
0: That's right.
1: I know.
0: There's
1: I
0: no
1: don't.
0: No algorithms. That's a well said.
1: Not, well, you know, it's a techno world, and they whenever any. Well, never mind. I don't want to get on a rant.
0: That's
1: please.
0: A good. That's a good idea. Okay, got to do a few promo announcements here. So let me do that, and we'll be back in a minute and a half.
2: 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My name is Beth Dunn, and with the Outer Cape News team of Matthew Dunn and Ira Wood, we're here to keep you up to date with the local current events that matter to you. 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

0: Now you listen to what Ella is putting down. DJ Johnny Jam here. I am the Jaminator and host of WOMR's Cape Cod Big Band, the Cape's only big band show. 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
3: 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Okay, it's 625, try 825, Philip.
4: Oh, my goodness.
3: 825 here. We have 35 minutes left to go. And the last set of music, which absolutely mesmerized my wife and just was folk music from the first Newport Folk Festival in 1959. So I'm going to play a few songs by artists that are playing this weekend in Newport. The festival sold out. It's been sold out for months.
4: Yeah, but you said that 12,000 people go.
3: Yeah, well, that's about it. It's the size of the field. You know, capacity 12 to 15, I suppose, at Fort Adams Park, but it sells out every year and it's extremely popular and people like it. So I have a few new artists here. I'm going to play a couple of their songs. The first one is going to be a little sampler by Yasmin Williams. She's a fabulous guitarist and has a song out called Sunflowers, and from that we'll go into a group called Truesdale. It kind of reminds me a little bit of the Roach Sisters.
4: They're nice. I like that.
3: Right, mind you, of the same, but Yasmin Williams first.

0: as the vandals took the handle.
1: Couldn't help myself. I just had to play that because you're a big Bob Dylan fan, and I just thought, why not, right?
2: I think it was a good idea. Made you happy, then I'm happy.
1: Exactly. But that's not why I played it, because the song before that was a song called Boars, and it was by Haley Hendrix and Max Garcia Conover. And so they're at the Newport Folk Festival playing this weekend, and that kind of had a little bit of a cadence to it, so like Subterranean Homesick Blues. So I kind of meshed them together.
2: Thanks.
1: Meshed.
2: Thanks.
1: And before that, we had Wouldn't It Be Nice, and that was by Truesdale, three women from California, and had kind of a Roach Sisters touch to it.
2: It was good.
1: We loved the Roach Brothers.
2: I do love the Roach
1: Brothers.
2: Sisters.
1: Well, Roach Brothers too, but Roach Sisters.
2: Not so much.
1: We saw them a number of times over the years, and they were obviously fabulous. And we start off with Yasmin Williams, and she's playing in Newport this weekend as well, too, with an instrumental, Sunshowers. So it is 8:36, got 25 minutes left, so...
2: Let me make an announcement, very quick announcement.
1: Yeah.
2: Of all of the music that you played today, we have, I have something special for everybody. We have not played a Dar Williams song, but she is going to be at the Payamet Center on Wednesday, that's this week, 7:29, and at 7 p.m., and we have two tickets available for the first caller who calls in at 508-487-2619.
1: And two free tickets?
2: Two free tickets. Yep. We're waiting for the phone to ring. This really witty, wise woman. I would say she's truly a Renaissance woman.
1: Oh, yeah.
2: She's good. And she's an activist, and we love that.
1: So first caller at 508-487-2619.
2: Dar Williams.
1: Yes.
2: Payamet. This Wednesday.
1: That's right.
2: And the phones are ringing now.
1: The phone's ringing.
2: Let's see if
1: cool.
2: It's a right number.
1: Excellent. That's right. I had a guy called a couple of weeks ago. I got, every now and then I get a few calls here, which is, it's fun to get, you know,
2: yeah.
1: Get reader or listener feedback. I don't put them on the air, but just, you know, when the music's playing. And so one guy called up and I said, yeah, how are you? And so he says, great. He says, is this Tony? I said, no, it's all wrong number. And, then like an hour later, it was Guy again, you know, so it's like, hey, come on, man.
2: Just change your name.
1: Yeah, I try to. I changed my name to Tony.
2: Exactly.
1: All right. So what are we going to do here for the last? I have one more song I want to play. There's an artist playing at Newport this weekend. Brother Wallace is his name, and he's a cool guy. And I think you would like this.
2: Brother Wallace. Let's hear him.
1: Yeah. Okay. So Brother Wallace with his song Gone with the Wind playing in Newport this weekend.

0: Mother Wallace.
1: Wow. In
0: Newport Folk Festival this weekend.
1: He kind of had a Motown-y feel like.
0: Yeah,
1: like
0: sure
1: that.
0: Did. Yeah. Yeah, for sure, huh? Okay, and I got to do one, some beat feature here. Let me do that, and we'll be back in 1 minute and 30 seconds.
2: The moon has served as muse for countless numbers of poets, from the unnamed and unknown to Shelley, Dickinson, and Kerouac.
3: The moon, her magic be, big sad face of infinity.
2: But only one of these had to worry about record label execs. You're on the Soundbeat. You're listening to Jack Kerouac reading his poem, The Moon, Her Majesty, on Dot Records, Poetry for the Beat Generation, with piano accompaniment by Steve Allen. The recording is significant in that it was released and then immediately recalled after a label exec heard the content and Kerouac's, let's say, state of mind. The recall letter came from Bernice Mason. You will receive a Dot album titled Poetry for the Beat Generation. Dot has canceled the release of the album for obvious reasons. Please do not review it on your publications. Thank you for your cooperation.
3: Deep is the ocean, high as the moon. Low is the lowliest river lagoon. Fish in the tar and pull in the spar.
2: 130 copies are believed to have escaped the recall, and this is one of them. Soundbeat is produced at the Belfer Audio Archive, Syracuse University Libraries. I'm Brett Barry.
0: Big Jack Kerouac fan, are you?
1: No, I was very interested.
0: No.
1: I'm on the road. All right.
0: Okay. Hey, it is 8:42. Getting down to the final minutes here, so... We have a generous donation from Karen from Yarmouthport.
1: Thank you so much, Karen. Yeah. That was unexpected and delightful. And it'll keep the lights on and the booze flowing.
0: That's right.
1: Just kidding.
0: That's right. Summer pledge time here, folks, at WOMR with Phil and Marianne Hiley here in the Mixed Bag program. 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And or on the WOMR app, we
1: really appreciate it. It's really sure it's really meaningful and the community.
0: And it's fun. Some of the calls we're getting as well too.
1: Yes.
0: Although the guy with the wrong number for Tony, he hasn't called yet today. No. So
1: he'll be back. He'll He's a stalker.
0: All right. Well, listen, you've been a great sport, and so I have a few songs I'd like to play for you that I think
1: Thank you.
0: And I think you wouldn't be bored. I could be wrong, but
1: I'll let you know.
0: Yeah, you will let me know, and I'll pull the plug. But anyhow. You kind of liked Robert Palmer back in the day.
1: Oh, my God, I was thinking about him.
0: You were you?
1: I really was.
0: Well, I'll try this one.

0: There you go.
1: It's awesome. So good.
0: Orville Peck.
1: Love him.
0: Yeah, great version of that song, isn't it?
1: Yeah.
0: And before that, what did we hear? Oh, we had Maggie May.
1: Yeah.
0: Rod Stewart.
1: High school.
0: Yeah. There you go. And I love that long version, too, the little guitar beforehand.
1: Yeah. Yeah.
0: And before that, Bad Case of Loving You, Robert Palmer.
1: He should be played far more often.
0: Mm-hmm. Okay, so we're at the end of the line here, folks, and last few minutes before we fade off, programming coming up, we have Ukraine 242 coming up after this, then Brenda Conlon comes in with her House of Hope, and then at 12:30 we have Outer Cape News, and at 1 o'clock we have Stirred Not Shaken with Hank and Andy, and they will be talking about the Summer Pledge Drive as well, too, and playing good music.
1: That's so much fun.
0: Yeah. So any words of wisdom on the
1: pledge? Yes, you know what I want to say is today we had several calls from new members, and it's so lovely to hear that. And
0: yeah,
1: that,
0: for sure.
1: You know, it really helps out, and it keeps us strong and solid here. And we want to keep our voices open, and we want to be able to say what we have to say. So I'm inviting new members because we haven't quite met our goal. And then, you know, what will happen is Phil will be fired, and it's very shameful when you're a volunteer.
0: Out the window. See you later, pal.
1: It's so sad. His ego can't take that blow.
0: I was born this way.
1: Well, that's fine.
0: Right.
1: You do you. If anybody else out there would like to call in at 508-487-2619 or on WOMR.org. Or at the app. And then there's one other crazy way, and I don't know the numbers, but you can text something.
0: Yeah.
1: I don't know how to do it, though.
0: Hey, listen, you know what? This has been a blast, been a lot of fun. I do appreciate you coming in. And
1: It was my pleasure. It really was. It was fun. It was a lot of fun.
0: Certainly was. Okay, so I'm going to fade out with a little bit of an instrumental of a silly song that is a Phil song, if ever there was, and I just love this. And you'd think it'd be like Herb Albert and the Tijuana Brass.
1: I love them too.
0: Yeah, but it's not that. It's this guy, Bob Moore. Oh. So it's a song called Mexico by Bob Moore.
1: Okay, great.
0: But it can't
1: never
0: be Bob Moore playing all the instruments, but I'm going to play it and
1: enjoy.
0: Okay.
1: Enjoy this song.

0: 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It's time for Ukraine 242.
1: 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We bring you interview subjects from all walks of life in wartime in Ukraine. 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

Welcome to Ukraine 242, a weekly program featuring interviews with key people on the ground in Ukraine and around the world responding to events and issues since the Russian invasion. I'm Jamie Cordes in Washington, D.C., a guest host and the producer of Radio Stoyevsky. Radio Stoyevsky is a program distributed by the Pacifica Network at audioport.org, and it's a show that takes you on an entertaining weekly musical journey through the culture, history, and politics of the diverse cultures in the region of Eastern Europe and Eurasia, with music from Russia, the Balkans, and everywhere in between. In this episode, we'll explore a selection of Ukrainian music inspired by the lineup of the 2026 Atlas Festival held this year in Kyiv, Ukraine from July 17th to 19th. The festival was first held in 2015, and despite the ongoing war in the country, it's managed to continue on over the years, serving as a military fundraiser, morale booster, and celebration of mostly Ukrainian music, though there are a few international artists in the lineup as well. Listen in to hear a variety of rock, pop, hip-hop, and indie music by Ukrainian artists performing at this year's festival. We kicked off our show with a song from one of the headliners from the festival this year, Monatik. Monatik, real name Dmytro Monatik, is a Ukrainian dance pop and R&B singer that's become one of the country's biggest names since he emerged in the 2010s, and he'll be headlining on the first day of the festival, so thought he'd be a great opener for our mini remote festival here on the show today. The song we just heard was one of his hits from the 2016 album Zvuchit, or It Sounds, called Kruzhit, or Spins, so hope it got some of you spinning around on the dance floor or whatever kind of floor you have in your vicinity. The next song I want to play will come from one of the newer faces on the Atlas Festival lineup this year, the up-and-coming Ukrainian alternative pop and hip-hop singer Kajana, whose real name is Hanna Makienko. She recently won several awards in Ukraine's annual Yuna Music Award ceremony, including one for Best New Discovery and Best Hip-Hop Hit, but the song I want to feature from her next is more of a pop song, one called Slyozka, or Little Tear, released in April this year. It's a breakup song about setting emotional boundaries and moving forward on your own, and it's very catchy, almost with a kind of cutesy Japanese anime feel to it in some parts, so hope you enjoy it. This is going to be singer Kajana with her song Slyozka.

That was Kajana with her song Slovska. Next up, I want to feature an alternative hip-hop trio that will be performing at the Atlas Festival this year, a group called Kurgan and Agregat. They hail from Kharkiv and are another group having their heyday right now, having released a successful album last year. Their songs often include humor and social commentary, and this next one is going to be one they released back in 2021 on their album Zembonju. It's a track called Paranoia that reflects on anxiety and modern life, seeing that humanity's fate is to struggle due to lack of sleep and eternal fear. The song opens with the lyrics, "I didn't take an umbrella and it's pouring rain," which is something that probably everyone has run into at some point in their lives, so you can be thinking about your caught in the rain experience as you listen to this next great song from Kurgan and Agregat. It's going to be their track, Paranoia.

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I'm Jamie Cordes in Washington, D.C., a guest host and the producer of Radio Stoyevsky, a program distributed by Pacifica Network and Audioport.org. Today we're exploring a selection of Ukrainian music inspired by the lineup of the 2026 Atlas Festival held this year in Kyiv, Ukraine from July 17th to 19th and featuring a variety of rock, pop, hip-hop, and indie music by Ukrainian artists performing at this year's festival. The funk, hip-hop, and rock group Boombox was formed in Kyiv in 2004 and has remained one of Ukraine's most popular groups of the 2000s and 2010s. Its members are known for joining up to serve in Ukraine's volunteer defense forces after the Russian invasion, but this summer they'll also be back to performing again in Kyiv. The song I'm going to play is going to be one of the group's biggest hits, Vakhtaram, or To the Night Watchman, which was released on their album Family Business in 2006, and is about a strained relationship between two lovers. I'm sure the crowds will be singing along at the concert this July, so you can have that in mind as you listen. This is going to be the group Boombox with their song Vakhtaram.

For our next song, we'll hear from another band that will be performing at this year's Atlas Festival, the Kiev-based group Zvintar. Zvintar describes their music as dark country or dark folk, and they say that their songs combined old American and Ukrainian folk tales, telling Western stories from the Valley of the Shadow of Death. So they'll likely put on a good show. The song I want to feature for you all from them today is going to be a track of theirs called Chorne Derevo, or Black Tree, released in 2023 on their EP Grich, which creates a haunting atmosphere throughout. In the lyrics, the song's hero meets the devil at night near a mysterious tree where he shows him his own soul hanging on a rope. So pretty spooky, but also done in a playful Western style, so no need to fear. Sit back and enjoy this next one. It's going to be Zvintar with their song Chorne Derevo.

We're going to close out our show today with a song from one last headliner from this year's Atlas Festival, the Ukrainian pop singer Artyom Pivovarov. Artyom Pivovarov has been recognized as one of the most played artists on Ukrainian radio and has seen a lot of success in the Ukrainian music scene with numerous hits, Ukrainian music awards, and interesting creative projects. The song I'm going to leave you with today is going to be the Ukrainian language version of his hit song Deja Vu, released in 2020, which he said was created so that the listener could free himself from all his internal disputes, conflicts, or fixation on something, and completely surrender to the energy of dance. So, hope this song has that effect on you and all those that listen to it at the upcoming Atlas Festival. Deja Vu by Artyom Pivovarov.

Так особенно. Ты так особенно. That's all we have time for today. 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The show takes you on an entertaining weekly musical journey through the culture, history, and politics of the diverse cultures in the region of Eastern Europe and Eurasia, with music from Russia, the Balkans, and everywhere in between. 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I've been your guest host, Jamie Cordes, in Washington, D.C. 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

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My name is Beth Dunn, and with the Outer Cape News team of Matthew Dunn and Ira Wood, we're here to keep you up to date with the local current events that matter to you. 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

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Lots of excitement around here. We are kicking off our summer fundraiser. It starts today. It started this morning at 6 o'clock. And I'm so pleased to see that I've already got some glorious people who have donated. Irene, Joey, and Annetta have already generously donated to House of Hope and, of course, WOMR. We've got lots to give away. We've got merchandise for different levels of membership. We've got business memberships, individual memberships, coffee mugs, hats, beach towels, and I'll tell you more about that later. So what I'm going to do is I'm going to get settled, and I would imagine that John Braden will be in the studio in a little while, and we can chat together, and all the usual things will happen today. A quote, a poem, interesting music, and I'll be back in a bit with some more announcements. Thanks for being here. This is Brenda Conlin.

Stardate July 24th. Cygnus X-1 contains the first black hole ever confirmed, and it recently recorded another first. Astronomers measure the details of twin jets of particles that shoot into space from its poles. The jets are firing at almost half the speed of light, and they have the power of 10,000 suns. The system consists of the black hole and a supergiant star. The black hole, which was discovered in 1964, is 20 times the mass of the Sun. The star is twice that mass. The star is extremely hot and bright. It blows a thick wind of hot gas into space. The black hole captures some of the gas, which forms a swirling, super-hot disk around it. Magnetic fields grab some of the gas before it falls into the black hole and fire it back into space through the jets. Astronomers have seen jets from many black holes, but this is the first time they've precisely measured a jet's power and speed. Those details are important because the jets can have a big influence on the surroundings. They can blow away gas and dust, preventing the birth of more stars. Or they can squeeze clouds of gas and dust, triggering the birth of stars. So the details help us understand the role of black holes in the evolution of entire galaxies. Cygnus is in the eastern sky at nightfall, although Cygnus X-1 is too faint to see. It's about halfway between the swan's bill and the intersection of its body and wings. We have more skywatching tips and much more about the cosmos in Stardate magazine. Details at stardate.org. I'm Billy Henry.

That was Vienna Teng with the Hymn of Axiom. Before that, Siv Jacobson and Anna Brun, and the song was called Sun, Moon, Stars. We also heard from Earth Eater and Oklu with Fast Asleep. A Rouge Aftab was in there with Rat Kirani. We also heard Face Soul with a song called The Path. And the only lyrics in that song are, have hope no matter what they say. And we started things out, as always, with Tony Childs and House of Hope, which is the theme song of this show. And I am delighted to be here today, as I always am. But it's fundraising time, which is always fun. There's good cheer in the office, and I want to give you the phone number. You can call 508-487-2619, and Chris will answer the phone and speak to you, or I will answer the phone if I'm not here speaking on the mic. John Braden will be in soon. He can also answer phones. You can also donate online very easily on our website or on our really scrumptious app. If you don't have that, you need that, the WOMR mobile app. So there are many ways to donate. You can make a phone call, you can do it online. And my goal today is $1,600, and I'm like a quarter of the way there already. So I'm about $400 into it. So this should be pretty easy because we've got 2.5 hours. So if you just haven't donated yet, or you haven't donated this year, or you've never donated, this is your moment. 508-487-2619. We do have things to give away. I don't want to take up a lot of time describing all of it, but for different membership levels, you can get a mug or a hat with our cute logo on it. We also have some beach towels. Those are limited in supply. We have business memberships. Those are really cool. For $300, you get your business named and a point of contact, and you get it mentioned every week on the show of your choice. And I know many business owners who've done this, and they just think it's amazing. They get business, people call in and say, thank you for supporting the station. And it's very inexpensive for advertising. So that's $300 for a business membership. All right, so those are your options. It's 1 minute after 10. 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I have lots of great music coming up for you in the next couple of hours. And one more time, 508-487-2619. Is our phone number. Give a call right now or donate online. Really appreciated. My name is Brenda Conlon. You're listening to House of Hope this morning, and I'll be here until 12:30. I'll be back in a little bit. Thanks for being here.

would have slept, but I elbowed you under the baby grand. And we went off to our separate bedrooms. This morning I wrote that.

0: right. John Braden is in the studio. He's getting hooked up with his headphones, like a good DJ does. All right, we just heard from Lucy Spragan with a song called Sober. And before that, a new one from Beck, In the Night. We also heard Dire Straits, How Long? And we heard Mayro with a song called Hideous, Anna B. Savage with Baby Grand, Doveman and Matt Berninger with The Best Thing, and we started things out with Anna Tivel and Memphis. All right, how are you, John?
1: Good morning, Brenda. I'm good. How are you doing?
0: You just went to the dentist and your teeth are looking very excellent.
1: Yeah, I'm all clean teeth, all fresh and clean and shiny.
0: It makes you never want to eat again.
1: Right. No more eating.
0: That's right.
1: How are you doing?
0: I'm doing great. I'm always in a good mood when I'm doing radio.
1: Yeah, I know you are.
0: It's a certain thing. It's like a certain, I only feel this way when I'm doing this.
1: That's so cool.
0: Yeah.
1: That's fun.
0: Yeah, it is fun. It's nice. I have to focus, but I can also sort of daydream a little bit.
1: Well, that's when the music comes on, yes.
0: Yeah, very much so. So the fundraiser,
1: So, you know, it's summer. It's our summer membership drive. It's day one. So we're just starting. We're just kicking off this morning with Phil Heiler. But it's always a pleasure, of course, to have you in the studio to help us bring it along. You do have a show goal. I think it's $1,600.
0: And
1: we'd
0: is.
1: Like to raise that. I mean, we've got 3 hours to raise $1,600. I think that's definitely doable.
0: Manageable, very much so, yes.
1: Yes, and you can help us make that goal by giving us a call at 508-487-2619 or donating online, which is really easy, at WOMR.org. If you use your app to do it, that'll take you to the exact same interface that WOMR.org takes you to. So it's, you know, like I said, both options are very, very easy.
0: I mean, phone calls give us surges of dopamine.
1: Mm-hmm, sure.
0: But it's very, I always donate online these days.
1: I
0: mean, when's the last time you called a place and donated?
1: For me, I do it online.
0: Yeah, so, and like you said, the app, super easy, everything easy. So sure, that's a great way to do it if you want to, but we'd also love to hear from you and talk to you. That's always fun.
1: Of course, yes. We love to talk to people because especially during pledge drives, as somebody who does answer the phone, I get to hear a lot of things about how much people love the station. So
0: yeah.
1: We don't get enough of that. So you can always call and do that as well.
0: And you know what I want to talk about for a second is business memberships. They are special.
1: Mm-hmm.
0: 'Cause I know people, including my wife, when she had her business, who, you know, she had one for many years. She got business from that. Like people would call up and say, thank you for supporting the station.
1: That's great.
0: Yeah. And, you know, she would get customers. So for $300 for a membership for a year of advertising, that is a steal.
1: Yeah. So it's basically a membership that supports the radio station because you could pay $300 or pay $25 a month, right? But in that, we'll mention the name of your business and a couple of points of contact. So
0: yep.
1: I think that I agree with you. That's a really, really good bargain.
0: Yeah, I think it's a unique little thing on the Cape, you know? So the phone looks like it's ringing right this second. So that would be exciting if we were getting a pledge. John has just gone out to see what's happening with the telephones. And it is 10:32. 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So once again, the phone number is 508-487-2619. Give us a call. We'll talk to you about our little giveaway merchandise that we have. We've got lots of fun swag with our nice logo and well-made t-shirt, hat, coffee mug, what have you. And I am going to continue on with some music here. A couple of covers coming up, and people who listen to my show know that I love covers. So this is the Sundays with their cover of Wild Horses. My name is Brenda Conlin. You are listening to House of Hope this morning. Give us a call, 508-487-2619.

That was Alexa Rose here on WOMR, and the name of the tune was Clearwater Park. Before that, Meg Lou and Sufjan Stevens with their cover of Dreams, and The Sundays gave us their version of Wild Horses. All right, beautiful. I want to thank Dear, lovely Dear, for calling in, and she signed up for a sustaining membership. Thank you so much. And we also got a donation from Annetta, who gave twice during this drive. She's that enthusiastic about the station. And of course, Irene and Joey, loyal people. Thank you as well. So I'm about $600 into my $1,600 goal. So this should be easy peasy. What time is it? It is 10:48, so we are not even half done with House of Hope this morning. And the phone number here is 508-487-2619. 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The app, very easy to donate there. And also, of course, our website, WOMR.org. And there's also a live playlist there. 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I need to take care of some business here and let you know we've got lots of loyal supporters. 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You're invited to join the Lily House for a summer celebration honoring Phoebe Judge, host and co-creator of the groundbreaking podcast, This Is Love, Phoebe Reads a Mystery. A celebration of life and love is a benefit that supports the Lily House's mission to provide compassionate end-of-life care at no cost to those in need. The evening will feature a conversation between Phoebe Judge and Lily House Executive Director Dawn Walsh as they explore the many expressions of love and its central role in end-of-life care. The event takes place Tuesday, August 4th at 6 p.m. at Truro Vineyards. Tickets and more information are available at thelilyhouse.org. 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Cape Cod Wave profiles some of the Cape's most interesting and important figures, from politicians to surfers to musicians, and covers key issues like housing and climate change. They've even documented WOMR's history on their 40th anniversary. Discover their salty air journalism at capecodwave.com. All right. My name is Brenda Conlin. You are listening to House of Hope, and the phone number here is 508-487-2619. And you can call in and you can talk to John or Chris, or you can even talk to me as I'm about to play some music. And I am available. All right, here's Taylor Swift.

0: That's a cute little pop song. That was Gracie Abrams with Hit the Wall, and before that, Taylor Swift with a tune called Marjorie. Hi, John Braden.
1: Hello, Brenda. Boy, it's been a flurry of activity.
0: You're my good luck charm.
1: Since the last time I was here with you.
0: Yes. Yeah. No, there's a good hum going on here with the phones ringing.
1: I love that.
0: I know. So Kathy from Connecticut just donated online.
1: Isn't that fabulous?
0: Thank you, Kathy. Yes.
1: Very easy, donating online.
0: Yes. And it's nice to know people are listening. I mean, maybe she's not actually in Connecticut this moment, but, you know, right. Obviously she's
1: listening.
0: Yes.
1: For sure. So
0: yeah.
1: Thank you,
0: yeah.
1: Kathy. Thank you.
0: Yes.
1: Also, we heard from Annetta, who I always loved hearing from. Annetta used to be a DJ here years ago, back in the 90s, right?
0: Yeah, into the early 2000s. Yeah. Mm-hmm. I was telling someone recently, this was CD days. We
1: CD days,
0: shared
1: yeah.
0: a CD library.
1: I bet.
0: Our taste in music had so much overlap that we just had this box of CDs, and whoever's turn it was to do the show took the box.
1: That's fantastic.
0: It was great.
1: I love that.
0: Yeah.
1: So I believe I shared a slot with her for a while before you did.
0: On Tuesday nights?
1: On Tuesday night, yeah.
0: Okay. So what was your show?
1: At the time, it was Eat the Menu, it was called.
0: I remember this.
1: The idea was that I could play from a lot of different genres, but really it ended up limited to really alternative rock, kraut rock, what was called kraut rock, and trip hop. And
0: as
1: stuff
0: in
1: like
0: German kraut,
1: yes.
0: Like German?
1: Yeah, like Can and Faust.
0: Yeah.
1: And people like that who I picked up on them from another DJ who was on air at the time. I think, I forgot his name, but I was like, oh, I love this stuff. This is really cool. So I really got into it.
0: Yeah. There's a lot of heavy metal out of Scandinavia and Germany.
1: Yeah, yeah, I bet.
0: Definitely.
1: Yeah.
0: And then there was all that like Kraftwerk kind of, you know, like the electronic music mm-hmm. that was coming out of Germany as well. Yeah.
1: Sure.
0: Yeah.
1: So good morning. This is the first day of our summer pledge drive or membership drive, we like to say. And we'd love for you out there who's listening now to give us a call and become a member. Or if you've never done it before, this is a great time to do it. You know, we are fighting the tide of, you know, cuts to federal funding, which is quite a hit. It was quite a hit for us, as well as other, you know, stations like ours. So we're trying to diversify our income through looking at foundations and stuff like that. But we also need to hear from you, the listener. You're a very important part of the equation here. So you can call us at 508-487-2619. And of course, as I mentioned, online or on the WOMR app is very easy to do. Excuse me, WOMR.org is online. I was going to go somewhere else with that. Anyway, yes. Yeah, so we also have some nice thank you gifts. We have a nice new t-shirt that we had the design donated to us from Timscapes here in Provincetown.
0: Oh, yeah.
1: And the shirts themselves were printed here too, so by Mom's Print Shop. So it's a local effort, and for a sustaining membership, we can give you one of those t-shirts.
0: And they're nice.
1: They're really nice. Yeah. It's a cotton.
0: Seems like a nice material too.
1: Quality blend, which means it's going to fit men and women better than say, you know, something all cotton, I think.
0: Yeah, yep, understood. And we should let people know it's 2 minutes after 11, and you are listening to WOMR 92.1 FM Provincetown and WFMR 91.3 FM Orleans, streaming worldwide at WOMR.org. You can make your pledge very easily at OMR.org. You can also call 508-487-2619, and Chris or John will take your call. And if I'm not on the mic, I can talk to you as well.
1: So I think you have about 1,000 left on your goal.
0: I do.
1: Yeah, so we got time to make that. So
0: we
1: help
0: sure
1: us
0: do.
1: Make our goal of $1,000 more before 12:30.
0: And I do feel fixated on a business membership.
1: Yes, which is great. Business
0: yeah,
1: membership.
0: I love those.
1: That's a great goal.
0: It is.
1: How about a new business membership
0: yes.
1: would be awesome.
0: Yep. And I love reading those every week. I'm always like, all right, you know. So definitely consider that if you are a business owner here.
1: Yeah, I think it's a great deal.
0: All right. Perfect.
1: Thank you, Brenda.
0: Yeah. And John, I hope you'll come back in a little while, and we are going to... What are we doing here? Beth Orton. She's always cool.
1: Mm-hmm.
0: And she has something new out. It's called The Ground Above is the album, and this is a song off of it, and it's called Love You Right. All right, cool. Thanks, John. We'll see you later.

All right. That was Angus and Julia Stone with a song called Monroe. All right. It's 11:29. I have a bunch of things to share with you. But just moving backwards, before Angus and Julia Stone, we heard Emiliana Torini with Right Here. And we also heard What I Aim For, and that was Bruce Hornsby and Angie McMahon. Father John Misty before that, Goodbye Mr. Blue. And we heard from Juliana Zakharou with Tension Is a Teacher. Beth Orton with a new one, Love You Right, before that. My name is Brenda Conlon, and you're listening to House of Hope, and we're very excited here today. We just started our fundraiser this morning, and I have to raise $1,000, actually, in the next hour. We have exactly an hour to do that, and we have had some loyal listeners donate. We have Irene, Joey, Annetta, Deer, and Kathy who have already donated to today's show. And the phone number is 508-487-2619. And John is here. He's out in the office if you want to give a quick call. You can also very easily donate online. We are totally open to that. Programming at WOMR is underwritten by the Center for Coastal Studies. From disentangling whales and sea turtles to removing plastics and other debris from our beaches, the Center for Coastal Studies is dedicated to preserving and protecting our marine ecosystems and coastal environment. 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Okay, and also very exciting, we are giving away two tickets to see Dar Williams. And this is at the Payomet Performing Arts Center in Truro, Wednesday, July 29th at 7 o'clock. So that's this Wednesday. And the first caller, 508-487-2619, you will get that pair of tickets. So give us a call immediately if you would like to see Dar Williams at the Payomet Tent in Truro, 508-487-2619, and the phone is ringing right now, so that must be our lucky winner. All right, excellent. I'm moving on here, and we're going to pick up the pace and turn up the volume a little bit for our last hour.
of House of Hope. My name is Brenda Conlin. I would love to hear from you. 508-487-2619. 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One last time, 508-487-2619. And here's the Alabama Shakes with Another Life.

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2: 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Okay, and very importantly, this program is made possible by members like you and sustaining members like Irene Seipt, Donna Pilkington in memory of Hillary and Sally, Suzanne Gibbons in memory of Jay Harrington, Russ and Nancy Braun, Catherine and Paul Caruso, Peter Sullivan, Mark and Elizabeth Costantino, Sharon and Vonda, William Collins in memory of Brenda Collins, David Arano, Joni Barker, Molly Goodwin, John Granis, Christina Warren Buckley, Judith Partolo, John Montgomery, Stephanie Helm in memory of Hillary Bamford, Teresa and Harry from Wellfleet, Chris Brown, Autumn and Chris Bowles, Barb and Bill Hill, Chuck Cole, Alexandra Lynch, Daniel Levine, Maggie and Bourne, and Kate Coughlin. 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So I'm going to give you that phone number one more time. It's 508-487-2619. John is here in the office to answer phones. I can answer the phone when I stop talking here on the mic, and we'd be thrilled to hear from you. We do have some things to give away that are quite cute. T-shirts, mugs, hats with our logo, things like that. We have a couple of beach towels left, so we can explain all that to you when you call in. 508-487-2619. These next two songs are going out to Annetta Bauer, who's my very good friend and my former showmate when she had a show called Shaking the Tree here on WOMR. And the first one is just like a big fun song that everybody knows and loves. And then the second one is a Peter Gabriel song off of his I.O. album that came out a couple of years ago, maybe 2024. All right, I'll be back in a little bit. Thank you.

0: John Braden. We were at this concert together.
1: We were. That was so cool.
0: We were in the same arena.
1: We were in the same building.
0: We weren't actually sitting together, but it was very fun and exciting to see you and Bruce there.
1: Yeah, we did run into each other twice, although we actively sought each other out, I guess.
0: Yes, I think I even found you with binoculars first because you told me where you were sitting.
1: Oh, really? Yeah, I told you. So what happened after the intermission when we came to find you, we didn't go back to our seats because they were not very good seats. We went all the way to the top where they have the railing and like bar stools, which was much better because being on that steep, steep incline was like, gives you kind of a nosebleed.
0: Like
1: you're going to tumble over or something.
0: That was a great, great concert.
1: That was a really good show.
0: I think I figured out, I mean, he's clearly the musician I've seen the most. I've seen him like maybe 12 or 13 times, like across the last 30 years.
1: That was my first, and it was on my bucket list, and I thought he had retired, and I didn't think it was going to happen, so I was happy it did. And even the first couple of times I went to look, the tickets were super expensive, but I finally found seats that I thought, oh, I can do this. So.
0: And how did you make it to whatever age you were at that time without seeing Peter Gabriel live? What?
1: I don't know, because I've been a fan since the early 80s, so I'm not sure how that happened. The most shows I've ever seen is from an artist would have been Laurie Anderson.
0: Oh, I saw her with you.
1: Oh, yeah, in the Boston. Remember the fire alarm?
0: Yeah, I think it was
1: alarm.
0: Like the Wang Theater or
1: It was
0: something.
1: The Wang Theater, and the fire alarm went off.
0: We had to evacuate. Well, that was very Laurie Anderson. Evacuate first.
1: Yeah, we're like, okay, is this part of the show?
0: Yeah, we thought it was just part of some weird thing, and it's like, no, this is real.
1: Yeah.
0: Yeah, that was
1: funny. That was pretty funny, and it was snowing like crazy.
0: Mm-hmm. I remember all of that very clearly, yeah.
1: Anyway, it's good to see you. I'm here. I'm not usually here with you in the studio, but I am today because it's the first day of our summer membership drive, so I'm trying to create excitement with you, Brenda, to
0: all
1: try
0: right.
1: to get the phones to ring. So
0: I'm
1: that's
0: vibrating.
1: My job.
0: I'm trembling.
1: My job is to create excitement, to get people to give us a call and either become a member today or you can renew your membership. It's very important to us, of course, these drives to help us pay for the operating side of things, right?
0: Sure.
1: I mean, we don't have a large staff, but we do have three people and we got to pay them. The rest of the everything else is done by volunteers.
0: Three people with the power of 10 people.
1: Yeah, well, honestly, I think it's because of the volunteers that kind of gives us that sort of boost, right?
0: Yeah.
1: And you could become a member by calling today or by, you know, you could do it online at WOMR.org or on the app. If you don't have the app, it's a fantastic app. Or you can call us at 508-487-2619. Chris and I are hanging in the office and grooving to the tunes that you're playing, and we're more than happy to pick up the phone and take a pledge from you.
0: It is fun to get calls. It really is.
1: It really is.
0: It's kind of old-fashioned. It's almost like getting a letter.
1: It is. Oh, totally. Or getting a postcard or a thank you card. Yeah.
0: Yeah.
1: I agree.
0: Absolutely. It is 1 minute after 12, and you are listening to WOMR 92.1 FM Provincetown and WFMR 91.3 FM Orleans, streaming worldwide at WOMR.org. All right, so there's also a live playlist. I wish I had invented Spinatron. Why wasn't it me?
1: It could have been you.
0: But it wasn't. And I do check it, but you almost don't need to. It is amazingly
1: accurate. Better.
0: Yes.
1: Yeah, so you know, that's just two people out of Cambridge. And from time to time, they've come to P-Town to have lunch with me and Matt. You know,
0: oh, I would love to meet them.
1: They're really sweet.
0: Such
1: it's a sweet
0: great
1: couple.
0: Idea.
1: Very nice.
0: Yeah. They must be connected to a lot of different organizations. It's not just
1: a lot
0: us.
1: Of radio stations.
0: Yeah,
1: yes,
0: sure.
1: Of course.
0: Yeah. Mm-hmm. No, it's very handy. I love it. All right. Well, one more time, 508-487-2619. And, you know, I heard an NPR, I was listening, I think it was NPR or it was WXPN, some station I was listening to when I was traveling. And they were doing a fundraiser. And the person who was on the mic said something I thought was very interesting, which was, you know, we'd rather get 1,000 calls of a $1 pledge than one $1,000 pledge because, you know, community, we want to hear from a lot of people.
1: You want the community support. You need it to be, Yeah, I agree.
0: And I don't want people to be shy about calling in with a
1: Small
0: smaller
1: pledge, yeah.
0: donation. We love that.
1: We absolutely love it. And
0: Yeah.
1: I agree, the more the merrier. I think it really should be supported by the community. I mean, that's an important thing to demonstrate, I think.
0: Yep.
1: And we can demonstrate that. We do have a lot of members.
0: I've
1: And
0: had
1: by the
0: people.
1: way, over half of our budgeted income comes from listeners and
0: That's big.
1: supporters, yeah.
0: I've had people walk in here and like hand me a $10 bill.
1: Sure.
0: Like they're just walking by. Not recently, but I've had that
1: Maddie
0: happen.
1: once said on the air that he was, if you wanted to bring your

right. We just heard from Gina Birch with I Play My Bass Loud. And before that, Massive Attack with Teardrop. I want to thank Mo for calling in and becoming a sustaining member. Good for you, Mo. And also, you did save us. We had collected exactly $666 for this show, and we didn't want to stay at this 666 number, so you brought us to a bigger number. So thank you very much, and for what you said to me on the phone. I'm just so glad that House of Hope has inspired you all these years. The phone number here is 508-487-2619, and you can call in and be like Mo and chat on the phone. She chatted with John, she chatted with me, and it was delightful to hear from her. So we'd love to get some more calls, and we've got a few more minutes before House of Hope officially ends. 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Okay, so it is time for our quote and our poem. So first the quote, and this is Frederick Douglass. The limits of tyrants are prescribed by the endurance of those whom they oppress. So speaking of tyrants, I want to read a poem by, let me just get this up on the screen here. This is Percy Bysshe Shelley, and the poem is Ozymandias, and this is about a tyrant falling. I met a traveler from an antique land who said, two vast and trunkless legs of stone stand in the desert. Near them, on the sand, half sunk, a shattered visage lies, whose frown and wrinkled lip and sneer of cold command tell that its sculptor well those passions read, which yet survive stamped on these lifeless things, the hand that mocked them and the heart that fed. And on the pedestal these words appear, my name is Ozymandias, king of kings.
Look on my works, ye mighty, and despair. Nothing beside remains. Round the decay of that colossal wreck, boundless and bare, the lone and level sands stretch far away. So that was Ozymandias by Percy Bysshe Shelley. All right, we have time for a couple of more tunes, and we certainly have time for phone calls. 508-487-2619. You can make your pledge. We have 10 more minutes. We'd be delighted to hear from you, and you can also pledge online at WOMR.org. My name is Brenda Conlin, and this is House of Hope, and we are going to have, I think, Outer Cape news. I hope that's true. If not, I will correct it. Yes, we have Outer Cape news at 12:30, and then we have Hank and Andy coming up at 1 o'clock with Stirred Not Shaken. All right, here's the New Pornographers with a song called Spooky Action.

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0: It's Friday afternoon and time to get the weekend started. 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
1: That's the 2.
0: And sometimes 3.
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0: We'll help you unwind as you enter the weekend. 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

All right, that brings us just about to 12:30 here. It is 12:29, and I would like to thank Jeff. Last minute sustaining membership came through online. Thank you so much, Jeff. So we had Jeff and Mo, Kathy from Connecticut, Hope, Irene, Joey, Annetta. I'm just going to grab my folder, make sure I'm not forgetting anyone. We also had Deer. Can't forget Deer. So all of these people brought me up to over $1,000 for today's show. But of course, it's not for me. It's for the station. So that is just glorious. I am walking out of here feeling wonderful about that. And I will be here next week. I think we'll still be in the fundraiser next week. So I wish you a beautiful weekend. I want to thank you for tuning in today. And again, thank you to everyone who donated on House of Hope. And just if you've donated, period, to the station, we really appreciate it. And it just makes being a part of WOMR that much more exciting. All right, so we've got Outer Cape news coming up, and then it'll be Hank and Andy with Stirred Not Shaken for your Friday afternoon. Thank you so much, and see you next week. This is Brenda Conlin signing out of House of Hope.

Good afternoon, and welcome to Outer Cape News on WOMR. My name is Matthew Dunn. This is your update on what's happening across the Outer and Lower Cape, drawing on stories reported in the pages of the Provincetown Independent, the Cape Cod Chronicle, and the Cape Cod Times. In this week's edition, we've got stories about a dramatic rescue of a fisherman in the waters off the shores of Truro, a series of fires in Provincetown in Truro, vandalism in a Provincetown cemetery, and a new use for an old firehouse in Harwich. Those stories and more, and a matter of opinion from Ira Wood about the practical wisdom of garlic.

An 83-year-old man on a bicycle was killed last Monday when he was struck by a pickup truck near the intersection of Route 6 and Lieutenant Island Road in Wellfleet. The Wellfleet Police and Fire Departments responded just before 11 a.m. on Monday to a report of a bicyclist who had been struck by a pickup truck. Responders gave emergency medical care to the man before transporting him to Cape Cod Hospital, where he was pronounced dead. The driver of the truck was a 37-year-old man from New Hampshire. He remained at the scene and is said to be cooperating with the investigation. The incident delayed traffic on Route 6 in both directions while first responders cleared the area. The crash occurred in the same area as a three-car accident that occurred just 10 days earlier. Just before noon on July 10th, two vehicles were stopped in traffic on Route 6 in South Wellfleet when they were struck from behind by a UPS truck. That crash also occurred at the intersection of Lieutenant Island Road. The State Transportation Department is finishing a paving project from the Eastham Town Line north, almost to Main Street in Wellfleet, adding bicycle and pedestrian lanes along each side of the highway. A missing fisherman was found alive after spending nearly 3 hours in the water Saturday afternoon. The fisherman from the vessel Western Edge was pulled from the waters east of Truro by a Coast Guard helicopter and a rescue swimmer just before 3 p.m. on July 18th. The fisherman was first reported missing by the Western Edge to the Coast Guard's Sector Command Center in Woods Hole at 12:52 p.m. The Western Edge crew told the command center that the individual may have fallen overboard any time after 11:30 a.m. and was presumed to be in waters located roughly 7 nautical miles east of Truro. A 47-foot Coast Guard lifeboat was then issued from Station Provincetown, as well as an MH-60 helicopter from Air Station Cape Cod. The Coast Guard cutter Melvin Bell was on patrol in the vicinity and was also diverted to assist in the search. The Coast Guard also issued an urgent marine information broadcast. Coast Guard Search and Rescue Mission Commander Clifton Graham praised the team's coordinated efforts and the timely response to the urgent marine information broadcast from the crew of the fishing vessel Seal Jr. About 2 hours after the missing crew member was reported missing, the Seal Jr. found the individual in the water inside the Coast Guard search area. The Coast Guard lifeboat stood by while the helicopter recovered him from the water. When the crew member was discovered, he was found to be suffering from hypothermia and was transported to a local hospital. Bobby Martin will not be allowed to run his landscape business from the site of the old Jack's Gas property on Route 6 in Truro. An agreement was signed by the building commissioner and zoning board chair in late March with Martin and the owner of the property, Andrew Aiken, that all parties hope will put an end to a 3-year legal dispute over what can happen on the lot. That agreement calls for restoration of the natural landscape on part of the site and restricts the use of the lot to the processing and sale of firewood. But two more approvals are still required. The planning board must grant site plan approval for the firewood sales. The board opened a hearing on the question on July 8th, and it was continued to September 16th. Once a site plan is approved, a state land court judge must then decide that the 3 related lawsuits about the property's use have been resolved. The late Richard Aiken purchased the site, located in the National Seashore, and the gas station that stood on it in 1978. The seashore allowed the gas station to operate there because it predated the park's establishment in 1961. Over time, Aiken extended the services offered by the business, like the sale of tourist items and firewood. The gas station closed in 1998 after an underground fuel tank leaked, prompting an extensive cleanup. After that, Aiken continued to sell firewood, t-shirts, maps, and soft drinks from the gas station building until it was destroyed by fire in 2003. Seashore officials allowed firewood sales to continue so that Aiken could bring in some income from the land to defray the costs of cleaning it up. In January 2023, Bobby Martin leased the site, leveled the lot, brought in gravel, and installed concrete bays to hold mulch and other landscaping supplies that he sold in bulk.
That spring, then Seashore Superintendent Brian Carlstrom notified Truro Building Commissioner Rich Stevens that Martin's activities were unlawful. Stevens issued a cease and desist order in May 2023. Martin appealed the order to the Zoning Board, which upheld Stevens' decision, and so began a three-year dispute played out in three different court cases that were eventually merged in land court. Martin stopped selling landscape supplies, but removed trees and added gravel driveways, boulders, and plantings. The settlement prohibits further removal of trees and requires Martin to remove the boulders and gravel driveways. A row of arborvita will remain and serve as a boundary between the front and rear sections of the site. The area behind the arborvita must be allowed to return to its natural state. Stipulations limit the amount of firewood on the site and the hours of operation. The agenda for the Provincetown Select Board meeting on Monday, July 27th, is loaded with housing-related items. First on the list is the Fine Arts Work Center, which is requesting an allocation of town housing funds to support new deed-restricted artist housing. The board will then discuss data from the nonprofit Community Builders on the demographics of the 219 households that applied for an affordable apartment in town and satisfy the requirements for local preference. The town also wants to expand its down payment assistance program and its homeowner repairs assistance program. Select board members have asked for a grant program that could help maintain long-term rental housing, similar to the town's existing grant program for low-income homeowners. There will also be a discussion of the town's request for developers to build subsidized middle-income rental units at the site of the former police station on Shankpainter Road. Now that developers Christine Barker and Tatiana Eck no longer hold a contract to build on the site, the town will discuss what the future might hold for the property. The final housing-related agenda item concerns the conflict between Truro and Provincetown about placing 160 units of housing and a municipal well at Truro's Walsh property. The board will talk about asking the Cape Cod Commission to designate a district of critical planning concern for the Pamet Lens of groundwater that would encompass several potential well sites, including the Walsh property. For years, the former Harwich Fire Station at 203 Old Bank Street was used mostly as storage for old goods and property. Today, the building, built in 1927, has found a new life, with a community hall on the first floor and three affordable apartments upstairs. The Harwich Conservation Trust joined forces with the Harwich Fire Association to restore the once-neglected fire station. Completed last year, the project stands as an example of how to convert existing buildings into housing. The project came together after Harwich's first motorized fire engine was found in a Maine barn. The Fire Association worked to retrieve and fix the pumper, which stayed off-site until members considered returning it to its original home. Meanwhile, the Conservation Trust relied on the property as a trailhead and parking area for the adjacent Coldbrook Preserve. Thomas Evans, president of the Harwich Conservation Trust Board of Trustees, said it made sense for the two nonprofits to come together to make a proposal that the town couldn't refuse. The initial plan to house the restored truck eventually morphed into a $1.5 million effort powered by grants, donations, and community support. Despite years of neglect, the structure still had good bones. The team added new framing to strengthen the structure and removed interior walls and columns to create the open space that now occupies the first floor. In the process, organizers sought to preserve pieces of the building's history, including the fire pole that once connected the station's two floors. Organizers quickly realized they would need a way to generate revenue to maintain the property. Turning the upstairs into apartments solved that problem while echoing the building's history, because the upper level once housed a kitchen and bunk rooms for firefighters. Today, the second floor contains three one-bedroom affordable apartments. As of this spring, the units are complete and awaiting final approvals before tenants can move in. The first floor now serves as a community hall available for private events, providing another revenue stream to help keep the lights on.
The space just hosted its first wedding and is expected to see regular use throughout the summer. For Outer Cape News, this is Beth Dunn.

A Barnstable Police Department investigation targeting people suspected of collecting and sharing child sexual abuse images online has led to the arrest of a Wellfleet resident who has pleaded not guilty to related charges in Barnstable District Court. Ross Hannon was arraigned on June 18th on charges of distributing material of a child in a sexual act and possession of child pornography. Hannon posted $2,500 cash bail. Conditions of Hannon's release include no contact with individuals 16 years of age or younger and no travel outside the state without prior court authorization. Hannon will appear in court on August 18th for a probable cause hearing. On March 24th, the Barnstable Police Department's Investigative Services Division opened an online investigation targeting people who were suspected of sharing child sexual abuse images. During that investigation, a digital device using an IP address associated with a Wellfleet residence disseminated about 100 digital files containing child sexual abuse material to a Barnstable Police Department forensics lab computer. In coordination with the U.S. Secret Service New England Cyber Fraud Task Force, the U.S. Postal Service Office of the Inspector General, and the Wellfleet Police Department, Barnstable Police executed a court-authorized search warrant at a Wellfleet residence. During that search, Hannon was found on the property as he returned home from his job at the Wellfleet Post Office. Investigators found numerous pieces of digital evidence for further forensic examination. Based on these findings, investigators were granted an arrest warrant through Barnstable District Court. At least 10 grave markers were vandalized early last week in the Winthrop Street Cemetery in Provincetown. 9 headstones were broken with their pieces left strewn in the grass, and an obelisk was tipped off its base. The Provincetown Police Department responded to a report of the vandalism on July 14th and asked for the public's help in identifying any suspicious activity in the area on the night of Monday, July 13th into Tuesday morning. On Monday morning, July 20th, a crew from the Department of Public Works visited the cemetery in an effort to repair the 8 marble and slate markers that had been split or knocked over. Cemetery Commission Chair Robert Sweetman said the commission will work with a historic gravestone restorationist to get the stones as close to their original state as possible. Sweetman estimated the cost to repair the headstones at around $20,000. Established in 1723, the Winthrop Street Cemetery is the oldest in Provincetown and is the final resting place for 8 Revolutionary War soldiers, including Seth Smith, whose slate headstone was among those vandalized. Born on August 26, 1743, in Chatham, Smith became a lieutenant in the Massachusetts militia. He served in Captain Isaiah Higgins's company and marched to Falmouth when the British threatened to burn it to the ground during the Revolutionary War. Winthrop Street Cemetery is in a quiet part of the West End, about a half a mile from the town's main cemetery. The hill is covered with native grasses and pine trees, and a few graves are almost completely inaccessible because of fallen trees and thick vegetation. Perhaps because of its out-of-the-way location and thick cover, it's become a gathering place for people to drink at night. Cemetery Commissioner Sharon Bunn, who regularly walks through Winthrop Street Cemetery, said she's found empty nips, beer bottles, and other signs of partying. The man who purchased a $5.5 million home perched on an eroding cliff in Wellfleet is suing the bank that lent him the money to buy it. John Bonomi Jr. purchased the 5,000-square-foot house at 1440 Chequesset Neck Road from Mark and Barbara Blash in November of 2021.
The property drew widespread attention as erosion brought it increasingly close to the cliff's edge, and it was demolished in February of 25 amid fears it could fall into the sea. In a lawsuit filed in October of 25 in the U.S. District Court for the Southern District of New York, attorneys for Bonomi alleged that he signed the mortgage while in the midst of an uncontrollable manic psychosis and that J.P. Morgan Chase took advantage of his condition by allowing him to proceed. The complaint alleges J.P. Morgan Chase was aware of or willfully avoided acknowledging that Bonomi was not competent to enter into the mortgage. The complaint goes on to say that Bonomi has been diagnosed with bipolar disorder since 2009 and that one symptom of the illness is making impulsive financial decisions. Since the home has been demolished, Bonomi's lawyers say that there's little, if any, remaining value in the rapidly eroding parcel of land. Bonomi is seeking to void the mortgage and note for $3.85 million, in addition to interest, damages, and attorney's fees, according to the suit. A spokesperson for J.P. Morgan Chase declined to comment on the ongoing case. The Orleans Police Department is working with the town to craft an article for the fall town meeting session to create a bylaw that would prohibit cryptocurrency kiosks in town. Police say the machines have been used to scam people out of money. Speaking to the select board on July 1st, Orleans Police Chief Scott McDonald cited FBI data estimating that 85% of all activity on cryptocurrency machines is fraudulent. Orleans Police Lieutenant Andrew McLaughlin said that police have responded to between 5 and 10 cases of people being scammed locally through the use of cryptocurrency kiosks in the last year and a half. The cryptocurrency scam is the latest iteration of scams where a person receives a message from someone posing as a financial institution, alerting them that someone's trying to steal money from their account. They're told to deposit an equivalent amount of money into a crypto account to freeze the money that the alleged perpetrator is trying to steal. When the transaction is completed, the money is dispersed among a number of different virtual wallets, making it difficult to trace and recover. In most cases, victims are scammed out of thousands of dollars. McLaughlin estimated that the bylaw would apply to 3 or 4 kiosks in Orleans, including one at the Cumberland Farms on Main Street. A proposal to repeal legal marijuana sales in Massachusetts will appear on the ballot this fall after its most recent challenge failed. On July 21st, the state's Ballot Law Commission overruled a challenge that had questioned the validity of the final set of signatures supporting the proposal. After 2 days of hearings, which included testimony from a forensic document examiner, the commission found that the challenge did not reach the burden of proof to disqualify enough signatures to prevent it from getting on the ballot. If passed, the measure would repeal provisions in the current law that allow for cannabis to be sold commercially in the state. It would also repeal adults' right to cultivate the plant at home. The activation of a sprinkler system prevented major damage at a warehouse at 241 Bradford Street in Provincetown on July 10th. An alarm for the warehouse's sprinkler went off at 1:28 p.m. that Friday afternoon in the department's central station on Shankpainter Road. In 6 minutes, 4 responders arrived in Engine 1 at the 3-story warehouse. The fire started in a car battery being charged in a Porsche in the center of the first floor. The fire was the first of 6 in a 4-day stretch from July 10th to the early morning of July 14th. Around 6:30 p.m. on July 13th, a call came in with a report of a garbage fire behind Blue Day Spa on Commercial Street. Firefighters were able to hose down the fire, which was likely started by an overheating electronic cigarette. Less than a half an hour later, there was a report of a fire in the East End at 453 Commercial Street. Without getting a chance to reset their truck,
Engine 4's crew arrived 6 minutes later and put that fire out. That fire was believed to have been started by a lithium battery from a CPAP charger. There were also three small fires in mulch and grass late Monday night and Tuesday morning. And in Truro, a historic home on Slough Pond burned to the ground in the early morning hours of Saturday, July 18th. The Truro Fire Department was dispatched just after 5 a.m. and arrived to find a fully engulfed structure at 127 Slough Pond Road. Truro Fire Chief Timothy Collins said that the house's occupant twice tried to re-enter the burning building to save a family pet, but was stopped by Truro police officers. It was difficult to get water to the fire due to the extent of the fire and the location of the house. Mutual aid from as far away as the Mid-Cape responded to shuttle water and provide personnel. For Outer Cape News, my name is Matthew Dunn.

0: I wonder, do you ever get certain inklings about a person that make you wonder about them? Inklings that create a kind of suspicion, as if you're witnessing a part of their character that you hadn't suspected. For instance, if a person should mention their fondness for Richard Nixon, I know I would wonder, were they fond of the Richard Nixon who signed the Environmental Protection Act, or the one who propped up the Pinochet regime in Chile? There are lots of little clues about a person that you pick up over time. But what if they told you they hated garlic? I know that for me, I'd immediately start wondering about them. Yes, yes, they could be allergic. Garlic allergies can be serious for sure, but they are also quite rare. All this came to me as I was harvesting my garlic this week, a very disappointing haul, which served to underscore what garlic means to me and why I think garlic is somehow more than a vegetable. It's a symbol. Because it's an effective method of warding off bacteria, garlic has been seen throughout history as a potent image of protection, a defense against everything from sickness and poison to a safeguard against the supernatural, most famously vampires, because they were thought to suffer from a disease of the blood. The ancient Greeks used garlic to ward off evil spirits, and the Romans recommended it as a defense against snakes and scorpions. In China, garlic is a good luck symbol and is often gifted to expectant parents. In the Jewish Talmud, it's mentioned as an aphrodisiac, and I know my wife would add, but only if both partners eat it. For me, garlic has always been emblematic of immigrant cooking, associated with cultures that, when I was a child, were represented by an aisle in the supermarket with a big sign that said ethnic foods. Throughout my lifetime, the people who have made jokes about garlic, about its strong flavor and aroma, about the shabby clothing and smelly houses of the people who cooked it, have mostly been uptight snobs. Would it surprise you to know that no member of the British royal family was allowed to eat garlic and onions around Her Majesty Queen Elizabeth? Reportedly, she had such a dislike for garlic that it was prohibited in Buckingham Palace, which strikes me as odd because, despite its Asian origins, the name garlic derived from Anglo-Saxon speech, gar for spear, referring to the shape of its leaves, and lac for plant. We plant our garlic in mid-October. Usually on the weekend, I spend hiding from the crowds of Oysterfest and harvest it a few weeks after the 4th of July. Although we give away a lot of vegetables, we never give away garlic. I'm one of those people who believes that when a recipe calls for garlic, you should always add more. Have you ever made James Beard's famous recipe, chicken with 40 cloves of garlic? I think it's really good, if you use 80 cloves. Like squash blossoms and beet greens, one of the best things about garlic is repurposing the parts that often get thrown away. Those long, green, snaky-looking things with blossoms that look like the heads of geese, they're called scapes. We grind them up with oil and cheese and pine nuts to make the season's very best pesto. Garlic has other uses besides food. Glue is one. I'm not kidding. Last week, I peeled the stamp off an unmailed letter, crushed a clove of garlic between my fingers until they were coated with a sticky paste, then used the paste to attach the stamp to a new envelope. My grandmother used to use a sliced clove of garlic on my acne pimples. And consider this. I have friends who are Republicans, friends who avoid cats, friends who root against the Patriots, but not one friend, to my knowledge, who hates garlic, which points to garlic's most important characteristic. Garlic can be a reliable judge of character. I'm Ira Wood, and that's my opinion.
1: And that does it for this week's edition of Outer Cape News. Thanks go to the Provincetown Independent, the Cape Cod Chronicle, and the Cape Cod Times. 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
0: Not Shaken, and we're your happy hosts for the next 3 hours, bringing you some music to stir your heart and soul. Today marks the first day of WOMR's Summer Pledge Drive, and we have a special show planned for you as Stirred Not Shaken salutes the 60s.
1: Yep. 3 hours of music from the 1960s. We'll hear vintage jazz vocals and instrumentals from our favorite decade, and sprinkled throughout the show will be some contemporary jazz vocal takes of cover pop hits from the 1960s. We've got an all-Italian 60s set coming up at 1:30 and an all-Beatles jazz cover set at 2:30.
0: But before we get started, we want to thank our station manager, Chris. We have some business members and sustaining member renewals that we'll be thanking throughout the afternoon.
1: And we're grateful for these early renewals because due to federal cuts to public media, your gift today isn't just appreciated, it is essential to keep us on the air.
0: So in honor of our favorite musical decade, the 1960s, this afternoon we'll be pushing $60 for the 60s throughout the day.
1: Well, why? $60 is a basic membership that shows your commitment to community radio. And that $60 will also get you a WOMR baseball cap or coffee mug.
0: But more than that, it shows that how much an independent, local, community voice means to you. There you go, $60 for the 60s.
1: But of course, folks, any dollar amount is welcome. So who out there is going to be our first live call to break the ice? Phone number here is 508-487-2619.
0: Okay, let's get our 60s party started. We call theme shows like today's the soundtrack to our lives. Music of the 60s resonates strongly for us, and maybe it does for you too. We're going to start out right now with a vintage 60s set by some classic jazz vocalists.
1: And to kick off the first set is the First Lady of Song, Ella Fitzgerald, with Something's Gotta Give. And while we're hearing Something's Gotta Give, Someone's Gotta Give. There, the phone line is ringing now. Hopefully you are the first one calling to give.
0: Enjoy, and if you do, please consider giving us a call to break the ice with your pledge of support and get us on our way today. The number to call is 508-487-2619. Here's Ella.
1: Enjoy.

Up next, a 60s staple called Feeling Good. And we'll be feeling good if someone will call and break the ice. The number is 508-487-2619.

You came along and everything started to hum. Still, it's a real good bet, the best is yet to come.

0: Well, we started today's Salute to the 60s show with a set of classic jazz vocals from the decade, beginning with Ella Fitzgerald and Something's Gotta Give. That's from her 1964 collection. Ella sings the Johnny Mercer songbook.
1: Next up, from their release, Frank Sinatra and Count Basie, It Might As Well Be Swing, we heard Fly Me to the Moon.
0: Then from their 1964 gig at the Café O'Gogo in Greenwich Village, we heard the new Stan Getz Quartet, featuring Astro Gilberto with Quiet Nights of Quiet Stars.
1: And we stayed in the 60s bossa nova vein for the next two selects, as we reached back to Sergio Mendez and two of his earliest hits. From the 1965 LP In Person at El Matador, we heard Wanda Desai and Sergio Mendez with a so nice reading of So Nice.
0: Followed by Sergio Mendez in Brazil 66 with their breakout hit from the group's debut release in 1965, we heard Mascanada. In 2014, Sergio Mendez said it was the first time that a song in Portuguese was a hit in America and all over the world.
1: And then we switched gears for a quartet of 1960s jazz icons, beginning with Nina Simone and the title song from her 1965 LP, I Put a Spell on You.
0: And that was followed by Friday afternoon favorites Andy Bay and the Bay Sisters with Feeling Good. That's from her 65 release, Round Midnight.
1: Next up, a very early Shirley, that's Shirley Horn, from her third studio release, Traveling Night Light, in 1963, we heard Sunday in New York.
0: And we ended that all vintage 60s set with Tony Bennett and The Best Is Yet to Come. It's a closer on his 1962 landmark LP, I Left My Heart in San Francisco.
1: And we'd be remiss if we didn't thank Plain Jane for filling in for us last week while we were out of the office here, and out of the country, actually. But so we thank you, Jane, for filling in for us and continuing to give our Friday afternoon listeners some jazz music.
0: We're going to get back to the music in less than 5 minutes.
1: Okay. Who broke the ice? What? Who broke the ice in here,
0: we
1: folks?
0: We want to give a sincere thanks to Christopher, our loyal listener, Christopher Hall, and Sandwich, becoming a new sustaining member this afternoon. So we're very heartened by that. Thank you so much, Christopher. So much for breaking the ice. And we also want to thank longtime sustaining member Loretta Fulton of Alexandria, Virginia, for her generous donation this afternoon.
1: And you don't have to be a sustaining member to be thanked today. For $60 for the 60s, as our theme is this afternoon, you can join the station here and become a member for as little as $60, and you can break that up into $5 a month if you need to or want to. 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
0: And one such show, one of them, is Peggy Sue's Record Hop on Saturday mornings, alternate Saturday mornings. 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We thought it might be fun to turn the tables on Peggy Sue with our own all vintage, all Italian set from the 1960s right now.
1: And if you like what you hear, we'd really like to hear from you with your pledge of support in any dollar amount. But, you know, especially if this music makes you smile or stirs a memory in you. We call it memory music, after all. That's what we serve up here on Friday afternoons.
0: The number's 508-487-2619.
1: Okay, let's get back to that memory music as we kick off this all-vintage Italian set with a song that won the first ever Grammy Award for Record of the Year and Song of the Year.
0: And it just so happens
1: to be sung in Italian.
0: Wow. Originally titled Nel Blu Dipinto di Blu, though you may know it better as Volare. We have a special dedication on this set going out to Victoria in Rome.
1: You mean Vicky?
0: Not Rome, Italy. But a city with a big Italian-American population, Rome, New York.
1: That's Andy's hometown. And hope you all enjoy this uninterrupted set of all Italian vintage Italian set. And if this music resonates with you and stirs some memories for you, please consider donating to your community radio station.
0: 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Or call us and speak to Chris and John here in the studio at 508-487-2619. Here we go.
1: Volare.

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1: 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Come here, boy. Where, Marie? Where, Marie? Where, Marie? 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Ci pensa per te. 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

0: Well, we started that all-vintage, all-Italian set with Nel Blu di Pinto di Blu, better known as Volare by Domenico Mandugo, recipient of the first Grammy Award for Record and Song of the Year.
1: And then from the 1966 film, The Yellow Rolls Royce, we heard Perry Como with Forget Domandi.
0: Living legend Sophia Loren followed with a spirited Soldi, Soldi, Soldi. That translates as money, money, money. She sang it in the 1962 Vittorio De Sica film Boccaccio 70.
1: And the great Lou Monti followed with Hey Gambari, better known as A Bibbidi Bobbidi Boo.
0: Dino, that's Dean Martin, was next with Sotto Cielo di Roma. That translates as On an Evening in Roma.
1: Italian singer and actor Fred Buscaglione. I didn't say his name right, I'm sure.
0: Buscaglione.
1: Fred. Followed with his ditty, Jute the Box.
0: Italian vocal, foursome quartetto cetra. Followed with Un bacio a mezzanotte. And that translates as A Kiss at Midnight.
1: And then from his LP, The Wildest, we had a twofer from Louis Prima. First with Buonasera.
0: And that was followed by an encore of Louis Prima with Oh Muddy, Oh Muddy. My mother used to sing that song a lot.
1: So if you like that Italian music and that locally here, we heard from... Frank Baranski, who called, and he's a member of Bella Ciao, and they play and sing Italian music at Bubala's Cafe here in Provincetown on Tuesday nights. Wow. So if you like the Italian music and you want to hear some, we got...
0: And we have a good authority that they do a version of Volare. So
1: yes.
0: That's good to know.
1: So there you are, folks.
0: We're getting back to the music in less than 5 minutes.
1: Who do we have to thank?
0: We'd like
1: Andy?
0: To thank Bobby and Jack Cremins of Waterbury, Connecticut, renewing their sustaining membership this afternoon.
1: Thank you, Bobby and Jack.
0: And we'd also like to thank Rob Hatch of Nuclear Freemasonry for renewing his business membership.
1: What's a business membership, you may ask, folks? Well, I'll tell you. 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
0: Not Shaken, salutes the 60s, and the 60s are calling right now. And this next set brings us back to some memories of our favorite TV shows of the 60s, when renowned composers like Nelson Riddle, Henry Mancini, Lalo Schifrin, Jerry Goldsmith filled the television airwaves with their stirring, jazz-tinged theme songs.
1: First up, this set is a song composed on the fly when Bobby Troup would not sell the rights to his hit song Route 66. Enter composer and arranger Nelson Riddle, who was nominated for a Grammy Award for his enduring theme to this early 60s theory.
0: We're going to have to do our station identification before we get back to the music. 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
1: And it's 2 o'clock up, folks.
0: Didn't I say that? 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
1: And if you're shy, and we know there's some shy people out there, you can pledge online at WOMR.org. But yet or yet, give us a call here, and our station manager, Chris, can take your jingle here at 508-487-2619. Here we go, folks. Enjoy these TV themes.

0: Well, we kicked off that set of jazz-tinged TV theme music of the 1960s with Nelson Riddle and his orchestra. Riddle composed the iconic theme song for the early 60s TV series Route 66 and was nominated for a Grammy Award for Best Instrumental Theme and Best Instrumental Arrangement.
1: And that was followed by the theme from the Mission Impossible, and that's the American espionage TV series Mission Impossible that debuted in 1966. It was written, composed, and performed by Argentina composer Lalo Schifrin.
0: That was followed by the great Sarah Vaughan with a vocal version of Henry Mancini's smooth theme song from the 1960 TV series Mr. Lucky. Mancini's theme for the show reached number 21 in the U.S. singles chart, and he released two successful LPs based on the show, Mr. Lucky and Mr. Lucky Goes Latin.
1: Next up was the theme from The Avengers, a series that ran from 1961 to 1969 in various incarnations. When Diana Riggs joined the series in 1965, the opening credits of the series were redesigned and a new theme music by Laurie Johnson was introduced, and that's the theme we heard and endures today.
0: Award-winning composer Jerry Goldsmith followed with his theme from The Man from U.N.C.L.E., which ran from 1964 to 1968, starring Robert Vaughn and David McCallum. Actress Barbara Feldon played Uncle Translator in the episode called The Never Never Affair, 1 year before becoming one of the stars of the comedy series Get Smart.
1: So, speaking of Barbara Feldon and Get Smart, then we heard the theme from Get Smart, the spoof espionage series that ran from 1965 to 1969.
0: Didn't your dad have a hard time with that show?
1: He did.
0: Is it because of the talking into a shoe?
1: My dad lacks some comedy
0: gene.
1: Yeah, or comedy gene from TV, you know. He'd call it the idiot box, you know.
0: All right.
1: But he wasn't alone. I mean, there were a lot of you know, dads.
0: Well, who talks into their shoe, I guess? Anyway, so. Up next, we heard Secret Agent Man.
1: We did.
0: Secret Agent Man, written by P.F. Sloan and Steve Barry. The most famous recording of the song was made by Johnny Rivers for the opening credits of the American broadcast of the British spy series Danger Man, which aired in the United States as Secret Agent from 64 to 66.
1: And we ended that set of jazz 1960s TV theme with the legendary Henry Mancini and his enduring theme from Peter Gunn. And that was a series that ran from 1958 to 1961. And on that, it also featured Plaz Johnson, who sadly passed away this week in. We lost another jazz great.
0: Yeah, we love Plaz Johnson.
1: And isn't it, it's funny, the 60s were real big on TV themes, and there aren't that many, I mean, we don't hear them nowadays, shows and stuff. I think the last lasting theme song I can think of was from The Nanny, and that was...
0: Anne Hampton-Calloway.
1: Yeah. I mean, they just... gotten shorter, the introductions.
0: Well, we talked a lot in explaining all those songs, so we're going to try to go quick now. We're going to get back to the music in less than 5 minutes. We're halfway through the show, but we're not yet halfway to the goal, our goal today that they gave us.
1: We're getting there, folks.
0: We're
1: with
0: getting
1: your
0: there.
1: Help
0: we're
1: and support.
0: There. And especially we want to thank Carol and Dick Passeri of Truro, who renewed their sustaining membership this afternoon. So we thank them so much from the bottom of our heart, Carol and Dick, and hope you're enjoying the show today, and thank you. Thank
1: and if
0: you
1: very we much. If we didn't say what a sustaining membership is, but what it is for $180 a year or just $15 a month, you sustain us throughout the year, and we have the privilege of reading your name 52 weeks of the year. When we're not on the air, another DJ reads it, but we'd like to add your name to this list of happy, peppy people.
0: We'd like to take a moment on this beautiful afternoon on the Outer Cape to thank all the supporters and listeners out there, and especially this first set of sustaining members like Carol and Dick Passeri. Thank you. A pledge in memory of James Gill, Peter Falconer, Loretta Fulton, in memory of Jim Fulton. Thank you, Loretta, for your pledge today. Peter O'Neill and Umberto Gonzalez, Michelle and Mike Fee, Jane Fisher, Joanne and George Hayes, Joanne Shaw Schneider, Bobby and Jack Kremens, thank you for renewing your sustaining membership today. Chris Amplo and John O'Doherty, Benny and Cooper, Maureen and Fred Ryan, Kathy and Howard Hirsch, Peggy Gerber, Fiona Teagan-Neve and Fred Gilderson of Truro and Sandwich, Stephen Hatch, George and Tina Lyme, Garrow Throop, Serena Perot, Rebecca Balin, Paul Scleroux, Ken and Mary, Jean-Vieve Martin, Mike Simons and Peggy Sagan, Richard and Marilyn Plastow, Terry Hamilton, Charlie and Diane Deaton, Nancy and Melissa Yaw, Joe Hoffman in memory of Felicia Penn, Mindy Schwartz, Ed and Shannon McManus, Angela Gamari, Sandy and Kevin Galvin, Linda Lewis and Ben Susswine, Anna Avalar, Claudia Cope, Christina Michael Jones, Joel and Karen Shaw, Michael and Allison Steinbeck, Russell and Nancy Brown, Lise Wislow and Denise McWilliams, and Roger Kramer. We thank you all for your continuing, sustaining support for Community Radio on Cape Cod.
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0: Okay, let's get back to the music and Stirred Not Shaken salutes the 60s. We call shows like today's a soundtrack to our lives, and this next set delivers on that with some jazz interpretations from the musical catalog of the Beatles.
1: It's a testament to their songwriting prowess that their music and lyrics live on through new jazz stylings and arrangements, and we have a mix of contemporary and vintage jazz artists to do their songbook justice. To kick off the set is Friday afternoon favorite Kenny Rankin's and his original cover of a 60s Beatle classic recorded back in 1977.
0: 77, but it sounds as fresh and contemporary today, and we'd like to send this out to our brand new sustaining member, Christopher, in Sandwich. 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

0: Welcome back, folks. We started our jazz salute to the 60s musical legacy of the Beatles with Friday afternoon favorite Kenny Rankin and a stirring take on While My Guitar Gently Weeps, recorded way back in 1977, and we had a dedication on that going out to Christopher listening in Sandwich. And thanks for becoming a sustaining member.
1: Then from her release, Easy on the Heart, we heard vocalist Judy Wexler with In My Life.
0: Vocalist Connie Evanson followed with I'll Follow the Sun from her most recent release, All the Cats Join In.
1: Then from his release, Double Exposure, we heard John Pizzarelli with a pairing of the Beatles' I Feel Fine with Lee Morgan's Sidewinder.
0: The mysterious Karen Souza followed from her release, Essentials. We heard a very contemporary rendition of Strawberry Fields Forever.
1: And we ended that Beatles cover set with a rousing rendition of Norwegian Wood by Sergio Mendez and Brazil 66. We get back to the music in less than 5 minutes. We want to thank, generous thank you out to Melinda Krasting of Truro for her very generous donation during that set. Thank you so much, Melissa. And because of you, Melinda, and because of you, we're inching closer to our ambitious goal this afternoon. But right now we have some more business to do.
0: It's more pleasure than business, as we wanted to thank these business members who support Friday Afternoon Jazz week in and week out. 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
1: In the background, you can hear Henry Mancini and his iconic Something for Cat. 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
1: And this is Andy.
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0: And we're going to get back to the memory music right now as we commence our final houring with a rousing all-vintage, all-60s set featuring the likes of Carmen McRae, the Dave Brubeck Quartet, Chris Connor, Herb Albert and the Tijuana Brass, Gene Pitney, and Shirley Bassey, among others.
1: That to kick off the set, a song written in 1936 by Kansas's Joe McCoy. It was called The Weed Smoker's Dream. He later rewrote the song, changing the lyrics entirely, retitled it Why Don't You Do Right? And we have the late, great Mark Murphy to do it justice in true early 60s fashion.
0: And hope you enjoy this next set. If you do, why don't you do right and join your friends and neighbors in support of community radio today?
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Up next, we have a request and a special dedication going out to Frederick of San Rafael, California. Thank you for becoming a new sustaining member on Stirred Not Shaken this afternoon. This goes out to you, Frederick. Enjoy.

0: Well, we started that rousing all-vintage 60 set with the late, great Mark Murphy with his playful 1962 take on Why Don't You Do Right.
1: Next up was Carmen McRae and the Dave Brubeck Quartet and their 1961 collaboration, Take Five.
0: And then from their fourth and most popular studio release, 1965's Whipped Cream and Other Delights, we heard Herb Elbert and the Tijuana Brass with A Taste of Honey.
1: Another Friday afternoon favorite, Chris Connor, followed with Can't Get Over the Bossa Nova, written by Steve Lawrence and Edie Gourmet, recorded for her 1965 release. Chris Connor sings Gentle Bossa Nova.
0: And then we heard Music to Watch Girls By, big hit by Andy Williams in 1967. And following that was Guilty Pleasure Gene Pitney with his Oscar-nominated title song for the 1962 film Town Without Pity. I remember my sister Mary Ellen going crazy over Gene Pitney and dancing around and music and all that. Kind of like Kathy Tarr does, but I know they're both big fans. But.
1: Next up was living legend Shirley Bassey with her ever-enduring theme song to the James Bond film Goldfinger. And we ended that set with a special dedication going out to Frederick and San Rafael. We heard Audrey Hepburn from the soundtrack to the film Breakfast at Tiffany's. We heard Moon River. Who doesn't love that? So we're going to get back to the music in less than 5 minutes. We had a flurry of activity during that set. We want to thank Rick Bankhead of Newton, Mass. For his generous donation on behalf of Benny and Cooper. We also want to thank Frederick from San Rafael, California, become a new sustaining member this afternoon. And just in under the wire, Chris just handed us a sheet that says Barbara and Philip O'Fierro of Truro and Armonk. Thank you so much for your very generous donation on this sultry, beautiful afternoon on Cape Cod.
0: And we'd also like to thank this second set of sustaining members here. You know, you support us year round, and here we go with a thank you for you.
1: Okay, I'm going to try. I got a little choked up. We'd like to take a moment right here to thank all the second set of sustaining members like Captain Fantastic and Queen Gloriana, Bill J. Merck, Julian John Messenger, Brian Muni, Brendan Gutman, Lauren Tibbert Wells, Jack Crumholz, Melanie Stern, Tom Thurston, Bob Wells, Teresa and Harry of Wellfleet, Laura Richardson, Mike Palmer, David DeKing and John Sickle, Peter and John in South Wellfleet, Jane McGimsey, Barb and Bill Hill, Carol Corneen, Rob Longley, Maxine Smith and John Economos, Kathy Tarr and Peggy Sue, Joyce and Julian Jackson, Leanne Fanning, Mary Beth Weisner, Rick and Julie Penn, Provincetown Dramatic Arts, a pledge from Frank Schaefer in memory of Kindness and Sensets, Jan Kelly, and Melinda Krasting. Thank you, Melinda, for your donation this afternoon. We thank you all for your continuing, sustaining support for Community Radio on Cape Cod.
0: And we wanted you to know you are covered with jazz every Friday afternoon. The Fridays that we aren't on, the middle of the month, Fridays that we are on, you can also hear Scott Penn and Lush Life on the last Friday of the month, and Joel Shaw with Music with Joel on the first Friday of the month. So we welcome your support here to the station. And again, any dollar amount is welcome, with especially we're looking for new members here, $60 for the 60s, and that's our theme today. 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
1: Make our day during this last set today. The number is 508-487-2619. Okay, we're going to get back to the music
0: in just a moment, and we're in the home stretch of Stirred Not Shaken salutes the 60s. 3 hours of mostly vintage and some contemporary takes of music from our favorite decade.
1: What we usually do in the last set is our feature our favorite contemporary female jazz vocalists. Today is no exception. This afternoon, serenading with languid and lively jazz vocal takes on some well-known songs made famous in the 60s. We kick off this last set with a twofer of songs written by the prolific songwriting duo
0: of Burt Bacharach and Hal David. To start us off is pianist and vocalist Diana Krall with The Look of Love.
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0: Or give us a call here in the studio at 508-487-2619. Here we go, folks. A little Diana Krall with...

0: Well, Roger Kramer of Rehoboth Beach, Delaware, lit our fire this afternoon, inching us closer and closer to our very ambitious goal this afternoon, and we're almost there. So, folks, the number's 508-487-2619. One last time, we won't interrupt again.
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0: Whatever. just give us a call, 508-487-2619. And here we go with The Beat Goes On. The Beat Goes On.
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0: Well, folks, you can hear the familiar strains of our closing theme in the background, and that means today's show is almost over.
1: We started our final set, contemporary takes of music from the 60s, with a trio of gems written by Burt Bacharach and Hal David. Diana Krall kicked us off with the title song from her acclaimed release, The Look of Love.
0: And then from And then from her release, Close to You, we heard a twofer from Swedish jazz vocalist Rigmor Gustafsson. We heard Walk On By and Always Something There to Remind Me.
1: That was followed by Hit the Road Jack, delivered with gusto by Friday afternoon favorite Chantel Chamberlain from her release, Chantel Number 5.
0: And that was followed by another pianist and vocalist. We heard Elaine Ilialis with the languid title song from her acclaimed release, Light My Fire.
1: Then we heard one of the definitive hits of the 1960s, Sonny and Cher's The Beat Goes On, with the group JoJo Effect, featuring the vocals of Ann Schnell.
0: And we ended our 60s playlist with a song first recorded in the summer of 67 by the great Louis Armstrong, and it was Friday afternoon favorite Cat Edmondson, with her stirring rendition of that charmer, What a Wonderful Life.
1: World.
0: What a wonderful world.
1: What a wonderful life, too.
0: Yeah. We get a little punchy here on Pledge Drive shows. This is Hank.
1: This is Andy.
0: You've been listening to Stirred.
1: Not Shaken Salutes the 60s. We hope we were able to stir something in you with our musical journey back in time.
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1: 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We thank you so much. From the top, from the beginning of the show, our icebreaker, Christopher Hall, Sandwich, new sustaining member, Loretta Fulton of Alexandria, Virginia, with her generous donation, Bobby and Jack Cremens of Waterbury, Connecticut, Carol and Dick Pissiri of Truro, Melinda Krasting of Truro, Rob Hatch of Nuclear Free Masonry of Northeast Ham, Rick Bankhead of Newton, and a sustaining membership for Benny and Cooper. I want to thank Frederick Veith of San Rafael, California, new sustaining membership this afternoon. I want to thank Barbara and Philip Ofiero of Truro and Armagh for their very generous donation. And we want to thank Roger Kramer from the bottom of our hearts from Rehoboth Beach, Delaware, for his extremely generous donation this afternoon. It means the world to us, folks. It really does.
0: Thank you, donors and callers. And we want to let you know we'll be back in the air again next month. That's on Friday, August 14th and Friday, August 21st. In the interim, be sure to tune in to Scott Penn and Lush Life on next Friday afternoon, and Joel Shaw with Music with Joel on the first Friday in August.
1: Until we're together again, here's all my tomorrows. 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
1: And at 5 o'clock, new DJ I really enjoy, new voice here at WOMR. Her name is Rachel. She's on from 5 to 7, and show her the love and support that you showed us. After that, from 7 to 9 is Sandra Hemingway McMahon with Friday Night Rock, followed by G. Orkalimbo Jones with AOR from 9 to midnight. And if you want to stay up all night, tune in to Peggy Sue's Record Hop. Be sure to listen to the Italian segment tomorrow morning from 6 till 9 a.m.
0: What about Norm?
1: Oh, Norm's on in the middle of the night from 3 until 5:30. Jazz After Hours with the Birdman.

0: From New York, this is Democracy Now!
1: Yes, this deal with Saudi Arabia, the energy deal, is contingent on this condition as far as the president is concerned. So we'll continue to talk with our Saudi counterparts to get the deal finalized and hopefully see them joining the Abraham Accords very soon.
0: A newly signed U.S.-Saudi nuclear deal is in question after President Trump said the deal is off unless Saudi Arabia normalizes relations with Israel. We'll speak to former Israeli negotiator Danielle Levy about this and President Trump's new threat to launch a massive attack on Iran. Then cockroach democracy, unarmed and dangerous. We'll talk to the prize-winning Indian writer and activist Arundhati Roy about the massive youth-led protests spreading across India.
2: Today, what the Delhi police have done, the way they beat students, the way they hit them in their heads, it was very shameful. Due to this, the country's reputation is being damaged worldwide. And we all know why Delhi police did all of this, because they received orders from Narendra Modi and Amit Shah.
0: Then to Puerto Rico. A Republican congressman wants to limit birthright citizenship in Puerto Rico and other U.S. territories. We'll get the latest and look at a new documentary about the fishermen from the Puerto Rican island of Vieques. It's called Farmers of the Sea.
3: I am almost certain that the issue of global warming and pollution has caused fishing to be farther away from the coast. This is accelerating a lot. We need to find a way to at least decelerate this as much as we can.
0: We'll speak to the filmmaker, Juan Carlos Davila. All that and more coming up. Welcome to Democracy Now!, democracynow.org, The War and Peace Report. I'm Amy Goodman. U.S. Central Command says it's concluded a 13th consecutive night of airstrikes against Iran. Blasts were reported in several cities, including Karamabad, Jaskan, Bandar Abbas, and Avas. A U.S. missile strike reportedly killed four people, leaving five others injured. Iran responded with attacks on Bahrain, Kuwait, and a U.S. airbase in Jordan. On Wednesday, President Trump attended a dignified transfer ceremony at Dover Air Force Base in Delaware for four soldiers killed in action while deployed to U.S. bases in Jordan and Iraq. The soldiers are 19-year-old Isabella Gonzalez of Texas, 25-year-old Tyler James Feehan of Hawaii, 28-year-old Angel Rampersad of New York, and 30-year-old Michael Emmanuel Swinton of North Carolina. Trump saluted as their bodies were returned to the U.S. just hours later. The Pentagon lowered its official death toll for the Iran war to 14 from 18. Military officials told the New York Times the names were removed in part because their deaths occurred after President Trump declared a ceasefire in April. Meanwhile, President Trump has threatened a massive attack on Iran, saying it would be, quote, bigger than ever before, unquote, and that he's close to making a decision. The U.S. House of Representatives voted 214-208 Thursday to approve a resolution calling on President Trump to withdraw U.S. forces from hostilities against Iran. Four Republicans sided with Democrats in support of the measure, including Kentucky Congressmember Thomas Massie, who wrote ahead of the vote, quote, American servicemen and women are dying and gas and fertilizer prices are soaring. It's time to end this war, Massie said. It's the second time the House has voted for a resolution seeking to rein in Trump's power to wage war in Iran. Later on Thursday, the Senate voted 47-49 against advancing a similar war powers resolution. Pennsylvania Democratic Senator John Fetterman joined all but one Republican voting against the resolution. A new report finds President Trump's war against Iran has forced U.S. farmers to spend an additional $1.4 billion on diesel fuel compared to a year ago, an increase of more than 60%. On Thursday, the price of oil passed $100 a barrel for the first time since May as the U.S. and Iran exchanged fire and as Yemen's Houthis claimed attacks on Saudi oil tankers in the Red Sea following their announcement of a naval blockade on Saudi Arabia. The Food and Agriculture Organization reports global hunger declined for a third consecutive year last year, but progress remains fragile and far too slow to meet the UN Sustainable Development Goals by a 2030 deadline. The annual State of Food Security and Nutrition in the World report found 7.8% of the global population, or roughly 645 million people, face hunger last year. That's down from 8.1% in 2024. The FAO's chief economist

0: today. Israeli settlers and soldiers reportedly opened fire as Palestinians attempted to protect their homes. Al Jazeera reports at least 86 Palestinians have been killed in the occupied West Bank since the beginning of this year, including more than 20 fatally shot by Israeli settlers. The Palestinian Ministry of Foreign Affairs has condemned the attacks in Tal as a massacre, calling for urgent international intervention to halt settler violence and hold perpetrators accountable. The Trump administration's weighing military action in Mali to target an al-Qaeda-affiliated group. That's according to the Washington Post, which reports that if approved, the plan would add an eighth nation to the list of countries where President Trump has ordered strikes since the start of his second term. The Trump administration's imposed new tariffs on dozens of U.S. trading partners just as a temporary 10% global tariff expired. On Thursday, the Office of the U.S. Trade Representative announced levies of 10% on imports from the European Union, Canada, Mexico, and India, and 12.5% on goods from China, Japan, South Korea, and other nations. The levies took effect just after midnight this morning. They'll keep Trump's massive regime of tariffs in place despite a Supreme Court ruling striking down earlier emergency powers tariffs. This time, the Trump administration cited a section of the Trade Act of 1974 that allows for tariffs against countries that don't outlaw forced labor or who allegedly fail to enforce anti-slavery laws. In Texas, dozens of organizations and small businesses in Houston's East End District will participate in an economic boycott today, demanding justice for Lorenzo Salgado Araujo, the 52-year-old Mexican father shot and killed by an ICE agent July 7th. Organizers are intensifying calls for the release of the three key eyewitnesses who may remain in an ICE jail in Conroe, Texas, and for the Department of Homeland Security to identify the ICE agents involved in the fatal shooting. One of the eyewitnesses is Salgado's younger brother, Victor. This comes as Harris County District Attorney Sean Teer says an independent investigation into the fatal shooting is moving forward.
1: The medical examiner ruled Mr. Salgado's death a homicide. There's one agency in Harris County, Texas, is authorized to investigate and prosecute that, and it's my office.
0: In Minnesota, the man who fatally shot Democratic lawmaker Melissa Hortman and her husband Mark to death in their home has received a sentence of two consecutive life terms plus 40 years in prison. A federal judge handed down the sentence on Thursday to 57-year-old Vance Belter, a self-professed conservative evangelical Christian whose guilty plea helped him avoid a possible death sentence. He also pleaded guilty to shooting and wounding State Senator John Hoffman and his wife Yvette at their home during a violent rampage in June 2025, during which Belter dressed as a police officer and modified his SUV to look like a police car. Investigators say he left behind three assault rifles, a handgun, and a hit list containing the names of dozens of people, including prominent Democrats and abortion providers and advocates. The Trump administration's withdrawn subpoenas seeking the phone and text message records of New York Times journalists and their family members. The move came after a federal judge grilled federal prosecutors and threatened them with sanctions unless they withdrew the subpoenas. The Justice Department had been attempting to uncover confidential sources who spoke to the Times about security concerns over President Trump's new Air Force One jet donated to him by the royal family of Qatar. This comes as the Republican-led House Ways and Means Committee has issued subpoenas to the independent news site Breakthrough News, along with the People's Forum and Tricontinental Institute for Social Research. Here in New York City, a group of landlords are suing to overturn Mayor Zoran Mamdani's new rent freeze on apartments. The lawsuit accuses Mamdani of influencing the outcome of a vote by the independent New York City Rent Guidelines Board for zero rent increases on 1 and 2 year leases. This comes as Mayor Mamdani has tapped Lina Khan, the former chair of the Federal Trade Commission, to serve as chair of the city's Economic Development Corporation. And dozens of protesters blocked an entrance to the Brooklyn Navy Yard Thursday, demanding the eviction of Cry Precision, a private contractor that supplies tactical gear to the Israeli military and ICE. Thursday's action comes as part of an ongoing widespread campaign against other military equipment manufacturers, Democracy

0: now spoke to Eitan Mubarak of the National Iranian American Council.
1: They're profiting off of war and ICE and genocide and war crimes, all being subsidized by New York City tax dollars. They pay a lower rent. They had their construction costs covered. And we, united as you New Yorkers, are here to demand that our tax dollars go to us, go to our needs in the city, and not to Fry Precision and other companies that profit off of constant war that is slaughtering children in Iran, in Palestine, in Lebanon, and kidnapping, arresting, and deporting our neighbors here at home.
0: And those are some of the headlines. This is Democracy Now!, democracynow.org, the War and Peace Report. I'm Amy Goodman in New York, joined by Democracy Now!'s Juan Gonzalez in Chicago. Hi, Juan.
2: Hi, Amy, and welcome to all of our listeners and viewers across the country and around the world.
0: A newly signed U.S.-Saudi nuclear deal is in question after President Trump said Thursday the deal is off unless Saudi Arabia normalizes relations with Israel. Saudi Arabia has maintained it would not officially recognize Israel and join the Abraham Accords until there's a pathway toward the creation of a Palestinian state. Trump made the declaration Thursday, a day after Energy Secretary Chris Wright and Saudi Arabia's energy minister signed the agreement. The official text of the agreement has not been released yet. Congress must review the deal and has 90 days to consider it. The deal would allow for the U.S. to help Saudi Arabia build a civilian nuclear energy program using U.S. technology. Critics warn the deal could lead to Saudi Arabia developing a nuclear weapon and spark a new arms race in the Middle East. The U.S.-Saudi deal is likely worth tens of billions of dollars to U.S. nuclear energy companies like Westinghouse, whose reactors produce plutonium as a byproduct. Non-proliferation experts warn the waste could be reprocessed for use in nuclear warheads. This all comes as the U.S. has carried out a 13th consecutive day of strikes on Iran. President Trump told Axios he's weighing whether to launch a massive attack on Iran that would be, quote, bigger than ever before, unquote. We're joined now by Danielle Levy, president of the U.S. Middle East Project, former Israeli peace negotiator under Israeli Prime Ministers Ehud Barak and Yitzhak Rabin. Danielle, welcome back to Democracy Now! Let us start with the nuclear deal. So a nuclear deal is announced between the U.S. and Saudi Arabia. Anti-nuclear activists condemn it, but also Israel condemns it, saying that Trump did not extract enough concessions from Saudi Arabia to recognize Israel, the Abraham Accords. If you can respond to what's going on here, President Trump then saying, okay, they'll recognize the Abraham Accords, where you think this is going.
3: Right. So let's start with this appears absolutely on brand for a deal to be done. Apparently, there's nothing in there about the conditionality that for this to take effect, Saudi has to join this Abraham Accords, normalize without anything on the Palestinian front with Israel. Trump then apparently just makes something up, puts out a social media post, which undermines what was agreed just the day before. Very on brand. What you have today, Amy, in Israel, is a kind of victory lap by Netanyahu. His office has put out his own post saying, only thanks to our fantastic war against Iran and being strong have we been able to impose this condition. They are saying, here we are again. Israel is calling the shots again with the United States. Just earlier this week, you had a senior Israeli minister saying, it's very good what's going on between the US and Iran at the moment. Let the Americans do the work. Let them fight the war. So that's the response there. But if you step back a moment, then maybe this is, in the long run, maybe not such a long run, another moment of clarity that is not going to work well for Israel. Because let's just look at this. If this deal was good for America, served American national security interests, served American economic interests, not just the profiteering of a few companies who may or may not be close in future or current contributors to Trump and others' election campaigns. But if this was good for America, then why would you condition it on getting something for Israel? Is this America first or Israel first? Who is the driving force here? So if it's good for America, do it. don't make this conditional on getting something for Israel. It's the same game, by the way, that the Biden administration played for. So I think this will just further embellish this debate around America first, Israel first, the unpopularity of America being subservient to Israel, first of all. Second of all, in Saudi Arabia, how does this play out? They think they've done a deal. Then the Americans throw this wrench into the works. And the Saudis yet again are going to be scratching their heads and saying, well, these guys just aren't serious. They constantly undermine their own interests for Israel. Israel's a destabilizing, radicalizing factor in the region. Yes, we're not going to cut links. We're going to continue to be close to the US, but we have to hedge. We have to further look elsewhere for how we address our interests because the Americans can't be trusted. And finally, I would simply say, I do not think Saudi is about to normalize on these terms for a nuclear deal with America. That's not what's actually going to be the outcome of this, is my assessment.
2: And Daniel, I wanted to follow up on that. This whole issue that the Saudi government has long claimed that it would not normalize relations with Israel unless there was a clear path to Palestinian statehood. Wondering your thoughts about that, but also about the impact on any negotiations with Iran. Since according to what we know so far about this agreement, the claims are that there will not be the kind of stringent inspection requirements on Saudi Arabia's enrichment program that the U.S. typically holds with any type of transfers of technology, and also the kind of stringent requirements that the U.S. was seeking to impose on Iran in any kind of negotiated deal about its nuclear energy program.
3: Right. So first of all, Saudi has officially repeatedly made the case that, especially in the current circumstances, especially with everything that we've seen going on in Gaza, but also elsewhere, Saudi was one of the eight states, Arab and Muslim majority states, that put out issued a statement just yesterday following the latest Israeli disturbances, the latest kind of Israeli takeover on the Al-Aqsa compound in the old city of Jerusalem, to condemn that, to say that has to be reversed. Saudi has taken this position that there is going to have to be irreversible movement towards a Palestinian state. We may get to a moment, Juan, where the definition of what that clear irreversible movement is will be tested. It may fall well short of what many Palestinians would like to see. It may not. But the moment we are in right now does not lend itself to an Abraham Accord style total abandonment of the Palestinians, warm embrace of Israel under these circumstances. So I don't think that is going to happen. As to the nuclear component of that, before I go to that, to say one other thing. For Israel, what they want is precisely this kind of arrangement, to say we can do anything to the Palestinians and we will get normalization. So for Israel, to have the US again front-loading Israeli demands, while simultaneously the US is fighting this war, which Israel was instrumental in getting it into, in Iran, while simultaneously Israel is given absolutely free rein in Gaza, so-called ceasefire, more than 1,200 Palestinians killed. West Bank, as we speak now, there are settler rampages with the army either supportive or standing by taking place. Massive destruction of infrastructure inside the West Bank. What I've just mentioned in terms of changing the status quo at Al-Aqsa. So from the Israeli perspective, what's not to like, unless you're being strategic and foresighted, in which case you say we are losing public support in America. But anyway, parking that. The actual nuclear enrichment civil program provisions, from what we understand, we don't, I think, have the details, from what we understand has been agreed between the US and Saudi. It's hard to make the case that you would make this deal at the same time that you're trying to impose more onerous conditions on Iran and think this works well for you. So something has gone astray here, but it does follow decades of an American policy which is impossible to see as consistent or credible and that doesn't stand up to scrutiny, not only in terms of these safeguards, what you have in one context versus what you're demanding in another. But if we just zoom out for a moment, the biggest elephant in the room,
4: which is that Israel is a nuclear-armed state in the region. If you actually want a denuclearized, a WMD-free Middle East, West Asia, then you don't continue to indulge your ally, who not only is free of any kind of inspection regime, but who has a nuclear weapon. So you can't be serious on this front. That's one of the things that's hobbled and undermined this whole Iran obsession all along. By the way, I think if Saudi were hell-bent on a nuclear weapons program, there are simpler ways of getting there. There is the relationship with Pakistan. People have often pointed to that. But this is likely to lead to more of a potential proliferation. Other states in the region are going to look at it and say, well, maybe we need to be in the business of an enrichment program that could, as and when needed, be used.
2: And briefly,
4: be used elsewhere.
2: In about 30 seconds or so, can you talk about the optics of the United States reaching this deal with Saudi Arabia, nearing the 25th anniversary of the 9/11 attacks on the United States, where not only Osama bin Laden, but the majority of the hijackers were Saudi?
4: Look, I think that's something that may play out less, actually. You've just mentioned that, Juan. Others are going to be looking at that. But I doubt that's going to drive the conversation. I think the conversation will be much more driven by this moment in American relations in the West Asia, Middle East region. The fact that this is happening at a time where the US is back in an escalatory cycle with Iran, but where it does not look like the US has any better options now than it did during the earlier months of this war. And we're back testing not so much the history of US-Saudi relations, but we're back testing US resilience, US pain thresholds, as compared to those of Iran. There is no doubt that the US is doing great harm to Iran. Iran is taking major hits. But will the US be able to continue with this? To what end? What is it trying to achieve? We don't have any good answers to any of those questions. And we could well see a further escalation without any of that being resolved. And we're back actually arguing over how do you reverse something that didn't exist when you started this illegal war, which is the whole question of opening the Hormuz Straits. So I think Americans are going to see that this isn't working for them very quickly. It's an unpopular war, and I don't think the president is going to benefit from it.
0: Daniel Levy, president of the U.S. Middle East Project, former Israeli peace negotiator under two Israeli prime ministers, Ehud Barak and Yitzhak Rabin. Coming up, cockroach democracy, unarmed and dangerous. We'll speak to the prize-winning Indian author Arundhati Roy about the massive youth-led protests spreading across India. Stay with us.
5: خطر خطر خطر دق الناقوس نطق الحجر خطر خطر خطر

0: Cut to Danger by the Palestinian oud musician Huda Asfour, performing in our Democracy Now! Studio. To see her performances and her interview, go to democracynow.org. This is Democracy Now! I'm Amy Goodman with Juan Gonzalez. We turn now to India, where massive youth-led protests are spreading across India. On Thursday, thousands of young people staged another sit-in in New Delhi in defiance of Prime Minister Narendra Modi's government, which has violently cracked down on protesters. The protest movement is being led by the newly formed Cockroach Janata Party. The party was formed after India's Chief Justice compared India's unemployed youth to cockroaches and parasites. Protesters have been demanding the resignation of Modi's education minister. They're blaming him for the leak of national exam questions that were circulated on social media, forcing millions of students to retake the exam. Some students ended up dying by suicide after studying for the exam for years. One prominent Indian activist, Sonam Wangchuk, ended a 26-day hunger strike today that he began in solidarity with the cockroach movement. This is Abhijit Dipka, who founded the Cockroach Janata Party, speaking earlier this week after authorities violently attacked protesters in Delhi.
1: Today, what the Delhi police have done, the way they beat students, the way they hit them in their heads, it was very shameful. Due to this, the country's reputation is being damaged worldwide. And we all know why Delhi police did all of this, because they received orders from Narendra Modi and Amit Shah.
0: We go now to New Delhi, where we're joined by the prize-winning Indian writer and activist Arundhati Roy. She has a new piece for Wire, headlined Cockroach Democracy, Unarmed and Dangerous. Arundhati begins her piece by writing, quote, "For the first time in years, it feels wonderful to be Indian. Just when hope seemed lost, they came, young roaches riding in on the rain." Arundhati Roy, take it from there. Talk about what's happening in the streets of India and the movement adopting the name of the justice who called them cockroaches.
2: Well, what's happening in India, what's happening just kilometers from my home, where I will be shortly, is not thousands, Amy, but tens and tens of thousands of young people who have just flooded into the city. And now this has spread to cities all over North India, basically. And it started off as students, of course, as you said, you know, Abhijit Dipke, just as a joke, wrote on Instagram, what if all the cockroaches came together? And they did, first online, and now in physical form. They're out everywhere in India, young people protesting and officially demanding the resignation of the education minister under whose, since 2014, the opposition says there have been 152 paper leaks, not a single conviction for anybody doing that. But more than that, the undermining of the entire system of education in India, which was and used to be a good system. But now the whole thing has, if you listen to the slogans and if you see the chanting, everything has shifted to directly attacking Modi. And this has just never happened since 2014 when he became prime minister, or 2002 when he became the chief minister of Gujarat. So it's really a generation whose parents and grandparents wore those Modi masks and chanted Modi, Modi, Modi and got him into power. It is their children now who are saying the emperor has no clothes, and the mockery and the humor, it's just unbelievable. It's unbelievable what's going on. The dancing, the singing, that old, you know, really boring Gandhian protest style has gone. It's just so exuberant and joyful. But as I said in the piece that I wrote, there are two things. One is that this is the protesters, there are Hindus, Muslims, Christians, Buddhists. It's a sort of demonstration of what we would like India to be. But the fact is that the majority of them, the great majority of them, are the children of Modi's, you know, Hindu right-wing constituency. And therefore, there is a certain protection. You know, they are not Muslims, they're not Sikhs, they're not Christians, they're not Kashmiris. So is the police going to just shoot them down? I mean, things are coming to a stage where you almost think that they're going to call out the army, but will the army agree to kill their own children? I don't know. So it's a very tricky situation right now.
3: And Arundhati, how would you compare the cockroach uprising in India to recent other youth-led movements in nearby countries in Nepal and Bangladesh and Sri Lanka? And also, this is coming at a time when the more traditional Marxist or left-wing parties in India, in some of the states of India where they long had major power, have suffered electoral defeats. So that the left has been left sort of reeling from these defeats. I'm wondering if you could respond to that as well.
2: Well, how would I compare it to Bangladesh, Nepal, and Sri Lanka? You know, I don't think those comparisons would be correct, because India is too vast and diverse a country for, you know, a simple sort of student-led coup to take over. It just, like, for example, the whole of South India, although they are supporting this movement, they have largely been unaffected by Modi, you know, and so the rage against him isn't there because he doesn't exist there. So India is too large a country for something like that. But you'd have to ask, you know, of course, the left has been pushed back. The traditional, what we call the parliamentary left, has been pushed back. You know, it only really exists in Kerala as a proper party. But the left is certainly inside this protest. You know, the young left student unions are in there. And initially, they were the ones who stabilized the protest because they know how to do it. A lot of young people were coming in. And there are people from everywhere, you know, like Sonam Wangchuk, who was on hunger strike, was initially very much a supporter of the BJP. You know, now he's called off his fast. But the thing is that the protest is way beyond its individual components right now. But the real thing that I said is that, you know, why is the Prime Minister refusing to make the small step of making the Education Minister resign? One of the reasons is that they rule like a cabal. They know too much about each other to, you know, be able to be sacked and so on. They know terrible things about each other. And the second reason is that the BJP has gamed the election system. It has reconstituted the composition of the election commission. It has reconstituted voter rolls in which, you know, millions of people are missing and millions of phantom names exist. The machines, the electoral voting machines are tampered with. The courts look away. The police are not neutral. The bureaucracy is completely complicit. So it feels that it can do anything. It'll win an election because it's the richest political party in the world. And it is backed by the richest industrialists in the world. It can buy anything. It can break anyone. And ultimately, you know, even these young people, they're just very young people. You know, they don't know the forces that can come in and subvert them and beat them down and discredit them. All that is still to come. Paramilitary forces are being flown in. But the situation is very tricky, very fluid. We don't know what's going to happen.
3: And could you talk about the extent of the youth unemployment crisis in India today?
2: The youth unemployment crisis is beyond belief, you know. And I don't want to quote figures to you because those figures are rubbish. You know, for example, people who are, you know, selling peanuts on the road or somehow trying to survive are counted as employed people. Basically, there is a crisis of unemployment from the bottom to the top because of AI now and so on. So really, the future of this country is so rocky. It feels like a like a sort of decomposing corpse wrapped in tissue paper, and suddenly everything is beginning to leak out. And as always happens with governments like this, I mean, 5 days of 10 days ago, if somebody made a mildly off-color joke about Modi, they would be in jail. Today, you have millions of people mocking him in ways which I just can't even explain. I mean, you cannot repeat those words on TV, but I don't even know how the man can come out and make a speech again, because everyone just falls about laughing. You know, earlier it used to be just a handful of us. Now it's this whole young generation who I just want to hug because they're so hilarious.
0: Arundhati, if you can talk more about them reshaping the narrative of the government-controlled media, challenging Modi's carefully constructed image to the world, because they're using Instagram, they're using YouTube, as they reshape the narrative of these protests to a global audience.
2: So I'll start by saying that the most wicked element in India in the last, you know, since Modi came to power has been the corporate owned mainstream media. They it's not just that they're frightened, they are part of the project, enthusiastically a part of the project. We have this saying over here, I'll first say it in Hindi. It says, Desh ko char log chalate hain, do bechte hain, do khareedte hain charo Gujarati, which means that four people run this country, two sell it, two buy it, and all four are from the state of Gujarat. And these four are the Prime Minister, the Home Minister, and the two industrialists, Ambani and Adani. Now, Ambani and Ambani's own something like 27 news channels. Adani just bought one of the most neutral news channels called NDTV, and now that's fallen too. So the news media are like the captains. I call them the screaming television, live screaming TV, because they're just like the captains of lynch mobs. They get people arrested, they dehumanize people, they discredit people, they lie. And on the other hand, we have some incredibly brave YouTubers, both in English and in Hindi and in other languages. You have this, and this young generation, I mean, Modi tried to jam the internet in Jantar Mantar, where the protest is happening. Now it's happening all over. And these kids, you can't mess around with them on the internet, you know. So if you look at Instagram, all of us are just falling about laughing. None of us can sleep at night because it's so funny what they're doing. And in a second, you know, this man who goes around making these ridiculous speeches abroad and hugging world leaders, like recently he was in Indonesia and he was like, January 26th is Indian Republic Day, 2 plus 6 is 8, and the Indonesian Prime Minister's birthday is 17th, so 1 plus 7 is something like this. You know, now everyone just, there's nothing he can say and nothing he has said in the past years, which is not just being taken apart, and people are just keeling over laughing. So how do you correct that image? He can't get that back. He may beat these people down, he may discredit them, some of their leaders may sell them out. You know, the kids are like, you have to see those videos. They're going to the police saying, sir, it's really hot, can you put those water cannons on? And then they're dancing in the water cannons and please give me some tear gas. And, you know, it's just like, oh my God, your baton is taller than me. You know, little kids, little girls are saying, and the girls are the most foul-mouthed of all. It's just, I don't know how to explain it, but it's just exuberance that's making up a whole heaven for someone like me.
0: Well, we don't want to keep you from the protest. So Arundhati Roy, thank you so much for being with us. Award-winning writer and activist. Her critically acclaimed memoir headlined, titled Mother Mary Comes to Me. Also, she's received numerous awards, including the Booker Prize for her first novel, The God of Small Things. We'll link to her new article, Cockroach Democracy, Unarmed and Dangerous, at democracynow.org. Coming up, we go to Puerto Rico. A Republican congressman wants to limit birthright citizenship there and in other U.S. territories. We'll also look at a new documentary called Farmers of the Sea. Stay with us.

0: Tocando, Touching by Helado Negro and Reina Tropical for their new collaboration, Helado Tropical. This is Democracy Now!, democracynow.org. I'm Amy Goodman with Juan Gonzalez. Last week, Virginia Republican Congressmember Morgan Griffith introduced the End Birthright Citizenship for the Territories Act, which would limit automatic citizenship in Puerto Rico and other U.S. territories to only children born to U.S. citizens or legal permanent residents starting in 2027. Congressman Griffith said in a press release his focus is on cracking down on quote-unquote birth tourism, and that while the Supreme Court affirmed last month that birthright citizenship is a constitutional right, it also, quote, leaves the door open, unquote, for congressional action on citizenship in the U.S. territories. His legal reasoning relies on the controversial early 20th century cases known as the Insular Cases, in which the Supreme Court ruled the Constitution doesn't fully apply to the territories, saying the quote-unquote, uncivilized races who, quote-unquote, infest the territories are, quote-unquote, unfit. In a press release, Griffith said, quote, just like Congress possesses the power to grant the territories constitutional rights in statute, we have the power to take them away in statute. The legislation would impact Guam, Puerto Rico, the Northern Mariana Islands, and the U.S. Virgin Islands. People born in American Samoa are already not classified as citizens. Vice President J.D. Vance has said on Fox News he's in favor of the idea. This latest attempt to restrict rights in the U.S. territories coincides with the 10th anniversary of PROMESA, the law that established a fiscal control board in Puerto Rico to oversee finances on the island and restructure its debt. But its power and impact extends far beyond that. The law was passed in June 2016. For more, we turn now to two guests. Efrain Rivera-Ramos joins us from San Juan. He's a law professor, former dean at the University of Puerto Rico Law School, and author of The Legal Construction of Identity, The Judicial and Social Legacy of American Colonialism in Puerto Rico. And we're joined by Juan Carlos Davila. He's here with us in our New York studio, filmmaker, activist, and journalist from Puerto Rico. His latest film for PBS is titled Farmers of the Sea, the third in a trilogy of films on the Puerto Rican working class. We're going to talk about that documentary in a minute. But first, Professor Efrain Rivera-Ramos, if you can talk about this effort to strip citizenship or birthright citizenship for some in Puerto Rico. Explain what's going on here.
1: Well, thank you very much. What I would like to say is that this is obviously an attempt to start tampering with the citizenship situation of the people of the territories. The title of the bill that has been presented is to end birthright citizenship in the territories. Now, that's a very broad concept, and it could lead to other developments in the future that would affect could affect the citizenship status of everybody in Puerto Rico or everybody born in Puerto Rico or in the other territories. So I would like to raise a flag about that possibility. The bill itself, if read generously, says that if the bill is passed, as of January 1st, 2027, children born of non-U.S. citizens and non-U.S. residents living in Puerto Rico would not be considered U.S. citizens anymore as it is now. Now, anybody born in Puerto Rico, regardless of the citizenship status of her parents, is considered a U.S. citizen. And that has been so since a combination of statutes passed by Congress starting 1917 and ending in 1941. The congressperson, Griffiths, said in a statement that this would impact only the children of those who are living in Puerto Rico without being permanent residents or U.S. citizens. Now, if you read the bill, that is not what it says in the first part of the bill. That, if you read just the first part of the bill, it says that people born in Puerto Rico from 1941 to 2027 would be considered U.S. citizens, but not after that. It is not until the very last provision of the bill that it tries to clarify that this applies only to children born of non-U.S. citizens and non-U.S. residents. So there is a degree of ambiguity in the way that the bill is constructed that may cause problems in the future. But even if it is interpreted the way that the congressman has said, it does create problems for a substantial sector of people living in Puerto Rico. We do have a substantial immigrant population. Most of it comes from the Dominican Republic, although we also have immigrants from Haiti and from other parts of Latin America and the Caribbean. If the bill is passed, the effect would be to create a very special underclass of people living in Puerto Rico who would lose many of its rights, many of the rights that they may enjoy right now. This would be like creating a minority within a minority, in the sense that after the U.S. Supreme Court case, Barbara versus Trump, children born of non-residents and non-U.S. citizens born in the United States, people born in the United States under those circumstances, are still considered citizens. If the bill is passed, an exception will be made for those born under the same conditions in Puerto Rico and the territories. So this is an attempt at creating a subclass of people who can be discriminated against even more, and who could be simply disregarded as human beings with rights, living within the jurisdiction of the United States, because the territories, after all, are placed under the jurisdiction of the United States. So that would be my concern.
2: Professor Rivera Ramos, I wanted to ask you also about the PROMESA situation. It's 10 years since Congress and President Obama set up PROMESA. It was supposed to be a temporary fiscal control board. And yet here we are 10 years later, and it is still effectively running the affairs of the island of Puerto Rico, a U.S. appointed board, effectively ending the claims of the United States that Puerto Rico was an autonomous territory. I'm wondering your sense of where PROMESA goes from here. Have the people of Puerto Rico become accustomed to having their decisions made by an appointed group of largely outsiders?
1: Well, I think that many people have become accustomed to that, although we can also have witnessed a growing criticism of the board. It is viewed by many people in Puerto Rico, with reason, as a colonial entity that was imposed by the U.S. Congress upon Puerto Rico and Puerto Ricans. As you have said, it is an unelected board that exercises a great deal of power over Puerto Rico. It has taken over many of the governmental operations of the Puerto Rican government, it has made decisions that have had a very deleterious effect on Puerto Rico and on many sectors of Puerto Rico, especially the most vulnerable. The board has focused its operations on the fiscal end of the economy of Puerto Rico. And I think it is the consensus of most economists in Puerto Rico that that has been a huge mistake. Puerto Rico is in need of an economic development plan, of strengthening the provision of essential services to the population, of having a sound economic policy in place, of getting rid of many distortions of the economy, such as corruption, waste, incompetence, etc. And the board has done almost nothing regarding those very crucial aspects of the Puerto Rican economy. So I think that some people might say that the board has had some positive effect in terms of the restructuring of the debt. But even that hasn't been as important as it was needed to be done. And it has entirely disregarded the economic development aspects of the Puerto Rican economy. So I think that in the end, it has been a failure.
0: We are also joined by Juan Carlos Davila, who has covered the resistance PROMESA for years, but now has a new documentary about the local fishing industry in the Puerto Rican island of Vieques, where for more than 60 years, the U.S. Navy used much of the island as a bombing range, exploding by one estimate as much as 3 million pounds of ordnances containing napalm, depleted uranium, lead, and other toxic chemicals. Public protests led to the closure of the base in 2003. Juan Carlos Davila has been reporting on Vieques for years. His latest film just came out on PBS, Farmers of the Sea, focusing on how access to fishing is changing due to climate change and also the impacts of contamination. This is a clip.
3: I cannot tell you that lobster fishing is bad, but compared to previous years, the decline has been significant. There are many reasons why this is happening, right? The reality of the matter is that this changes every year. The reefs aren't like they used to be. There are reefs where you find no marine life, no sponges. There are many fishes that you used to catch before that you rarely find now. Like what happened with the conch? You almost don't find trunkfish.
4: Look, those really are turtles.
3: I am almost certain that the issue of global warming and pollution has caused fishing to be farther away from the coast. And this is accelerating a lot. We need to find a way to at least decelerate this as much as we can.
0: Part of Farmers of the Sea. Juan Carlos Davila, congratulations on this beautiful portrait of both the fisher people and climate change. Mm-hmm. Talk about why you made this film.
3: Well, the reason I really made this film is because when we address the topic of food insecurity in climate change, or how climate change is going to produce food insecurity, we tend to look a lot at what is happening in the land. But there's so many people in the world, especially coastal communities, island, that depend on the food that comes from the sea for their livelihood, to develop their economies, to bring food to the table to their children. For example, if you look at Puerto Rico, the reefs in Puerto Rico, they are facing an alarming amount of bleaching, and it's really destroying the ocean wildlife, which eventually is having an effect, a direct effect on the food that we can get from the sea. And the fishermen in Vieques say, and other fishermen in Puerto Rico, the ocean is that industry that always has jobs available, because you can go and fish and come back and sell that fish. But also, even if you are not able to sell that fish, you can provide food for your family so it doesn't go hungry. So this just shows one of those the food insecurity in the ocean is also another layer of complication in climate change, and it just shows, how the Caribbean has another complication when we are thinking about how we are situated geographically in one of the front lines of climate change. So it's not just about, we're not only facing strongest hurricanes now, but we're also facing food. We could face food shortages, especially the islands that depend so much on the food that comes from the sea.
2: And Juan Carlos, we only have about less than a minute left, but we'll do a post show. But could you also talk about what has the United States military and the government done about cleaning up Vieques, which was essentially a fishing community before they occupied it and destroyed it for so many years?
3: So the fishing community, the federal agencies, really what they do is that they inform the community of what they're doing. Just in general, what they do is that they have been gathering the bombs that they are able to see on the surface and piling them up and really much exploding them in Vieques. But then but there's also many other bombs which also releases another type of contamination. But there's also a lot of bombs buried and thousands and thousands of bombs in the water that they haven't picked up.
0: We have to leave it there. Juan Carlos Davila, filmmaker, journalist, actress from Puerto Rico, will link to your piece, Farmers of the Sea, for PBS. Senon and the Rebel Boats documentary will premiere at the Black Star Film Festival in Philadelphia.

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You are officially along for the ride with me, your host, Rachel Fair. 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And tonight I'm going to be bringing you some old school outlaw country and bluegrass on the theme of fire. And I'm going to start off right off the bat thanking a Reddit user. I am tuned in all the way from New Zealand, who helped me out with a sound quality issue I was having with my mixing, because we live in the day and age where you can just reach out your hand and ask for help, and someone, maybe even from across the world, will reach back, which is what we are doing right now at WOMR. It is our summer fundraiser season, and we need all of your help to keep all the best music on Cape Cod coming right at ya. WMR, especially right now with everything going on in the world, relies entirely on you and local businesses, and we would love if you could just call and give whatever you can give today, because WMR, we don't just play random assortment of music, a random, you know, shuffle. That's what I'm trying to say. We don't play a random playlist on shuffle. And you're going to see that. I've themed it all up for you tonight with the theme of fire, as I said, because I know WMR sets that spark in your heart, gets that fire going. And today, if you call and donate $60 membership, which is $5 or more per month, you could get a coffee mug or a baseball cap as a thank you present. Or if you want to do even more, an $180 membership or $15 or more a month, you can get one of our brand new t-shirt designs, locally printed and designed by Tim Scrapes in Provincetown, and a nice hand crank radio in case we have a blizzard of 2027. Please no, but you could need it. You know, we all had those days this year. So, but that is not today. Today is a beautiful summer day. And let us thank some of those wonderful people who have already called in and made their donations. This program is made possible by members like you, or if you'd like to become one, and sustaining members like Tom, Joe, and Elsa in Gloucester, Cass Johnson and Matt Radford, Gene Kelly, Richard O'Connell and William Scott Santelman, Kathy and Kevin McDonald, David Tunney, Claudia, Dent and Levin, Dennis and Greg in honor of Lloyd and Stanley, Nancy and Mark O'Leary, Hank and Andy, Anid and Laz, Lise and Ed McKinnon, Maureen Horahan, the traditional Dune Shack TCP community on the back shore, Krisha from Taylor Hill and Wellfleet, Mary Rose in memory of Danny, Mark Prater, Jackie Broffy, Mike Lazzotti, Vivian Caffarella, Paul Lindahl, Bob and Betsy Higgins-Steele, Russ and Nancy Braun, Monica Coleman and Kate Pearson, Moosey and Patty DeLuca. As I just said, a sustaining membership of $15 a month helps secure the future of independent radio on Cape Cod. 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In just a minute here, I'm going to get you started with the father of country music himself. Hank Williams is going to be setting the woods on fire. 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
We have a $300 goal in our first hour here. 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And the number here again is 508-487-2619 or 800-921-WOMR.

Well, hello, I am still your host, Rachel Fair. As promised, I got you started with some country bluegrass songs about fire. As I was jawing in the beginning there, we heard Coal Burning Grease Fire. That was Mark Marshall and Daryl Anger. And then we heard Setting the Woods on Fire by Hank Williams, Spanish Fireball by Hank Snow. By a Campfire on the Trail, that was Sons of the Pioneers. And then Put Another Log on the Fire, that was a funny tune by Tom Paul Glasser and Band. And When There's a Fire in Your Heart by Tammy Wynette. Ring of Fire, that was of course Johnny Cash. And that last one was Light My Fire, that was the Pickin' On series, a bluegrass tribute to classic rock and roll. And earlier I heard Hank and Andy play a jazz version of Light My Fire about an hour and a half ago. So where else are you going to hear a jazz and a bluegrass version in the same day of Light My Fire? What other station? So if you love WMR as much as you should and appreciate that fact as much as you should, now is the time to call and donate. 508-487-2619 or 800-921-WMR is our number here. And I am bowled away because we are already 20% of the way to our goal here, thanks to Phil, called in and renewed her membership. And we are just, as I said, I cannot stress how grateful I am to already be 20% of the way to my goal, only 20 minutes in. Thank you very much, Phil, and to all the people who donate here on WMR. Let's hear about some more of those very smart people. 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And I want to thank Phil again. Phil said that they would like to hear more music like this. But the wonderful thing about WMR is whether you want to hear music like this or earlier, we heard, as I say, that smooth jazz version of Light My Fire by Hank and Andy. You can hear everything you would like on WMR. You just need to wait a minute, wait an hour, and you'll hear a whole different thing. 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

We're keeping it going with the fire theme here. We heard Old Flame by Alabama, Old Flame, New Fire, that was Hank Williams Jr. Old Flames Can't Hold a Candle to You, that was Merle Haggard. My Old Flame is Burning Another One Down, that was George Strait. After the Fire is Gone, that was Conway Twitty and Loretta Lynn. And in the background here, you're hearing Can You Dance at Tobacco Hill? Because where there is fire, there must be smoke. And in a minute here, we're going to hear Jim Croce with Cigarettes, Whiskey, and Wild, Wild Women. But first, I would like to remind you that we are in the middle of a summer fun drive, and we are funded entirely by the generous hearts of our wonderful community. 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

I know there's a lot of talk going around today about cigarette smoking whittling your life away. I've seen it and I've heard it so many times that finally it just started to prey on my mind. I guess it scared me a little bit. That's why I decided I was going to quit. So while I was sitting here forming my battle plan, I took another puff and turned on the fan. I just sat there in my easy chair and thought of all the money I'd wasted on cigarettes all these years. I thought how I'd spend the rest of my days after I kicked this habit my body craved. Said to myself, this ain't gonna be so tough. With that little bit of assurance, I took another puff. I took a puff. Then I ripped off another puff. I decided I about had enough. That breaking this habit won't be too tough. Now, I'll give a lot of thought to this thing. If I didn't smoke cigarettes, I'd feel just like a king. Besides, with the price going up every day, I knew I was just throwing all my good money away. You know, I ain't lit one an hour or so. Just wanted to make sure I could quit, you know. I was thinking maybe I ought to write all this down, put it in a song, kind of circulate it around. Can't ever tell, might make a hit. That'd have to cause it a little bit. Can you imagine me, the hit songwriter? Where'd I put that cigarette lighter? After all, it's a habit, and a habit you can break. Just a little bit of willpower, son, that's all it takes. Said to myself, you've got to be tough. And with that little bit of wisdom, I took another puff. I took a puff, and then a puff. And I finally ripped off another puff, and I decided, boy, this ain't gonna be tough. Besides, I just about had enough. I'm about ready to quit this rotten habit anyway. Oh, I think they ought to take it off television. It looks too good. Oh. I like them skinny ones with the filter. Oh, give it to me. Cigarette. I say, if I quit smoking, what'll I do? Maybe I'll eat. Yeah, I'll eat cigarettes. Oh, I love it. Chester B. don't smoke. He smokes logs. Makes you laugh funny, too. Oh, my throat's scratching. Oh, I wish I could think of something bad to say about cigarettes. Boo on cigarettes. Don't smoke. You quit smoking, that'd leave more for me. I love it. No, I don't love cigarettes. You know, don't misunderstand me. I hate cigarettes. Makes you cough. And when you don't smoke, it makes you shake. I don't know what's worse, to shake or to cough. I think it'll make me a cough shake. Oh! Son, did you ever smoke? Oh, I remember one time I quit smoking. I quit for 3 months. My wife left me. So did my children. She took my house and left. It was a mobile home.

0: I'm a fellow with a heart of gold, with the ways of a gentleman, I've been told, the kind of a fellow that wouldn't even harm a flea. But if me and a certain character met, the guy that invented the cigarette, I'd murder that son of a gun in the first degree. Of course, it ain't 'cause I don't smoke myself, and I don't reckon they hinder your health. I've smoked them all my life, and I ain't dead yet. But nicotine slaves are all the same. At a petting party or a poker game, everything's gotta stop while they smokes a cigarette.
1: Smoke, smoke, smoke that cigarette. Puff, puff, puff, and if you smoke yourself to death,
0: tell St. Peter at the Golden Gate that you hate to make him wait. You've gotta have another cigarette. In a game of chance the other night, old Dame Fortune was doing me right. The kings and queens just kept on coming around. I got a full and I bet it high, but my bluff didn't work on a certain guy. He just kept on raising and laying the money down. He'd raise me, I'd raise him, I sweated blood, you gotta sink or swim. He finally called, didn't raise the bet. I said, ace is full, pal, how about you? He said, I'll tell you in just a minute or two, but right now, I just gotta have myself a cigarette.
1: Smoke, smoke, smoke that cigarette. Puff, puff, puff, and if you smoke yourself to death,
0: tell St. Peter at the Golden

The other night I had me a date with the cutest little gal in these 50 states. One of them hybrid uptown fancy little dames. She said she loved me and it seemed to me that everything was about like it ought to be. So hand in hand we strolled down Lover's Lane. She was oh so far from a chunk of ice. Our smooching party was going real nice. So help me hand, I think it'd have been there yet. I give her a kiss, a little squeeze. She said, Tex, excuse me, please, but I've just got to have a filter cigarette. Smoke, smoke, smoke that cigarette. Puff, puff, puff, and if you smoke yourself to death, tell St. Peter at the Golden Gate that you hates to make him weep.

Well, I am your host with The Ride with Rachel. I'm your host, Rachel Fair, and the time now is 5:57. 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We are keeping it going with the fire theme, except obviously that was can't have fire without smoke. So I did smoke songs there. We had cigarettes, whiskey, and Wild Wild Women. That was Jim Croce. I May Smoke Too Much by Kris Kristofferson. We heard Another Puff by Jerry Reed. Cigarettes and Coffee Blues by Lefty Fritzl. And Smoke, Smoke, Smoke That Cigarette. And that was Tex Williams. Jerry Reed wrote that song, Another Puff, in the 1970s, but he was himself a heavy smoker, clearly. And he re-released the song in the 90s to use in a PSA to help others quit. Reed unfortunately passed away from emphysema at the age of 71 in Nashville in September 2008. So don't smoke, kids, even though we heard those fun songs about it. It's not fun. Right now, we are in the middle of our summer fundraiser, and if you love WMR so much that you need a cigarette, you can call and donate here. If you have anything to donate, please, anything at all, we really appreciate it here. As I said, our number is 508-487-2619 or 800-921-WOMR, and it is a win-win situation because right now, if you donate at least $5 a month, you'll get a coffee mug with a fun WMR design or a baseball cap, red or blue, your choice, with the WMR logo. Or if you want to give $15 or more a month, you could get a new t-shirt printed and locally designed by Tim Scrapes here in P-Town. 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Hopefully not. And then you'll really need fire. But hopefully not. So let's see some of the very smart people who already donate to WMR. All the programming here is made possible by community members like you and sustaining members like Michelle and Mike Fee, Dave Neiman and Patricia Lauterman, Eilet Jeunesse, protector of the Wellfleet Marshes, Valerie Taff, Oliva and Ned Bliss, John and Enid Reddick, Adaria and Steve Bedell, Ariel and Alex, Mo, Keen, Bettino, Bill and Colleen Diana, Tom and Laurel O'Connell, Marcy Feller and Gabby Hanna, Rob Visconti, Jim Weber, Chris Palmer, Tess Bry Taylor, and Adona Charlton. 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And right now we're going to hear a Dust on the Bible song. We're going to bring some fire and brimstone to the fire theme. Kitty Wells is here with He Will Set Your Fields on Fire.

Well, well, I am still your host, Rachel Fair, along this crazy ride. You just heard a couple Fire and Brimstone songs. He Will Set Your Fields on Fire, that was Kitty Wells. Before the Fire Comes Down, that was the Del McCoury Band, and then some Fire Lovin' songs. Firecracker, that was Pickin' On Series. Into the Fire, that was the Yonder Mountain String Band. And then we heard I'm On Fire, that was Town Mountain, and that was a Bruce Springsteen cover. I love that song. Well, just when I was wondering if we were going to make our goal for the summer pledge drive here on my show, we just got a business membership, a $300 business membership. That was from Dump Runs 911 of Cape Cod. Their number is 508-292-5552. And I just cannot thank them and everyone who donates to WMR enough. They help keep us alive, bring you all the eclectic and different music you hear on WMR. WMR is one of the last places on Cape Cod and unfortunately in the nation increasingly where you can hear music that is made entirely by humans. There's no algorithms, there's no metrics here by which we decide what to play. It's just what lights the fire in our heart, you might say. So if you would like to help keep that alive, which you should, it's a great thing, please call here. It's 508-487-2619 or 800-921-WMR. 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

0: Well, we're keeping it going with the fire theme, as you might have noticed. We're Burn Another Honky Tonk Down. That was Charlie Crockett. Fire on the Mountain, that was the Marshall Tucker Band. And then we had The Fireman In, that was Casey and the Attaboys. And then The Fireman's Talkin', that was Bob Seger. We are in our summer pledge drive right now, and if you have anything to give, we would really appreciate your generosity. Our number here is 508-487-2619 or 800-921-WMR. If you love what you've been listening to or anything you can hear here on WMR, which there's a lot of different stuff that you can hear here on WMR, which we are going to hear about in just a second. But let me remind you that we are also underwritten by Cape and Coast Bank. The bank's new name reflects its growth and ongoing commitment to serving clients and community partners across the region. 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As I said, we're going to hear about some of the other great programs you can hear on WMR. And after that, we are going to hear a cover of an Adele song, Someone Like You, by Lucas Nelson and the Traveling McCoreys. And this one is going to go out to somebody who has kept the fire alive. Two people have kept the fire alive, to Kevin and Sean. It is their wedding anniversary. So it was a good theme for them today. And I hope that they keep the fire alive for many, many years to come.
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She went out for some cigarettes, and she never came back.

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She went out for some cigarettes and she never came back. Old habits, they're hard to break. God knows she's tried hard to quit.

Well, I'm still your host, Rachel Fair, with The Ride, and we are coming to the end of our time together here. We just heard a few more Smoke songs. We started off the set with Someone Like You, and that was Luke Nelson covering Adele. Luke Nelson, the son of Willie Nelson, who we just heard in that set as well. That one was dedicated to Kevin and Sean on their wedding anniversary. Congratulations, Kevin and Sean. May you keep the fire burning for many, many years. Then we heard Cigarettes by Josh O'Keefe. Three Cigarettes in an Ashtray. That was Patsy Cline. Smoke Rings. That was Les Paul and Mary Ford. We heard Dad Blame Anything a Man Can Quit. That was Roger Miller. And then we heard Roll Me Up. That was Willie Nelson. Snoop Dogg, who I never thought I might play on this show, but that's WMR for you. You never know what you're going to sneak in there. And Kris Kristofferson and Jamie Johnson were also on that track. In just a few minutes here, we're going to have Friday Night Rock with Sandra coming in. Yeah. But first, we're going to hear just a couple more songs. We have a few more minutes. So, we're going to hear Fire by the Barefoot Movement. That's a Jimi Hendrix cover, which you'll probably recognize pretty fast to fit with our fire theme we've been going with here tonight. We are in the middle of our summer pledge drive, and we didn't quite make our goal here, so if anybody wants to call in the last 5 minutes and help me just sneak my way across that finish line, it would be greatly appreciated, and it would help support all the wonderful and eclectic, different music you hear here on WMR. We were just saying how WMR has so many, and now for something completely different moments, and how delightful is that you don't know exactly what set list you're going to hear every day when you turn on the radio. All right. Well, I hope everyone has a wonderful night here. I hope you've been enjoying, and I hope you continue to enjoy WMR forever and ever. So as promised, here we have Fire by the Barefoot Movement.

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0: right. Summer, it turns me upside down. How about you? That's Magic the Cars to start off Friday Night Rock. Tonight being Friday night, of course, and DJ Ache here with you for the next 2 hours. It is a summer pledge drive. It is the start of it, the very first day. I'm very excited to be a part of it. And I've put together some songs of summer for you good people out there and for me to dance and to sing along with and maybe to dance over to the phone and give a call here at 508-487-2619 to make your pledge. All right, so let's continue the summer feel with Summertime. DJ Jazzy Jeff and the Fresh Prince of Bel-Air, a.k.a. Will Smith.
1: Drums, please!

Ain't no way to explain or say how painful the hangover was today. In front of the toilet, hands and knees, trying to breathe in between the dry

So, in the background, theme from a summer place. And, you know, this is a summer place. It's a summer place. In actuality, right now, it's a summer place of the mind all year round. It is Provincetown. It is Cape Cod. It is WOMR. And we need you. We need you out there. We need your support. And that is why we're doing the Summer Pledge. And so if you have not become a member of this amazing little community radio station, the little radio station that can, that could and can and will, because you will continue to support us and we will continue to be here for you as long as that happens. So please go to the phone, 508-487-2619. Any donation is a good donation. Any pledge is a good pledge. And if you pledge to be a member, you can get some bling, and I can talk to you about it on the phone. So yeah, come on to the phone, and come on to WOMR, and be part of the magic. 508-487-2619.

Right, it is summertime magic here at WOMR. We are playing the summer tunes for the summer pledge drive. 508-487-2619 is the number to call when the music is going so I can pick up the phone. And I'd love to hear from you. Love to hear from you anyhow, you know. You don't necessarily have to pledge to call because I love to know that you're out there. It's a really warm and fuzzy feeling when you're part of this radio station. Take it from me. I've been DJing here for the last, a decade and a half, I think. Me being DJ Ache, and, you know, I come once a month for Friday Night Rock, and I come twice a month for World Beat, except for this summer we've been playing ball. So I won't be here to pitch for, that was a little pun there, for World Beat on Sunday. But just know that, you know, when you call, you can pledge to any of the radio programs, because it all goes into the same pot and it all goes to help keep WOMR on the air, because we really, really need it these days. As you probably know, you probably heard the news. it's kind of sketchy out there as far as supporting community radio, and so we need the community. All right, so let's see. What did we just hear? We heard from the top, Summertime with the Fresh Prince of Bel-Air, into Sunshine, Sunshine. That was Atmosphere. Then we had some Animal Collective with Summertime Clothes, Big Brother and the Holding Company with the immortal Janis Joplin doing their rendition of Summertime, and then Doin' Time, Sublime. And then we just ended with Childish Gambino, Summertime Magic. So help make some magic here. We really need you. And speaking of people that have been helping to keep the magic going, this program is made possible by members like you and sustaining members like Propagandator. I think I said that right. Paul Smith, Pete Mason, the Denizens of Christanistan, Bud the Night Ranger, Policymaker Mike, Barbara and Dennis Carboni, Ronaldo, Winston the Dog, Laura and Kent Richardson, Mary Rice, Tim Pearson, John from Brewster, Joyce Tibbetts, Jason Gelfand, Mike and Danielle Crocker, Jim and Michelle Moran, Cheryl Norton, Super and Luscious G, Ken Horton and Jane Corbin, and Kenneth Oxtoby. 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But if you want to give me a call when the music is playing, I would certainly be so happy to talk to you and take your pledge. 508-487-2619. Okay, so we did start off at the beginning, at the top of the hour, with the Cars magic. And I just want to finish out with a two
song set with two more car songs, both from their album Candio. They don't mention summer, but you know what? They just scream summer to me. And I got to tell you, before I could do the crossfading and all that on my computer, the Cars did this. They did the best segue ever between Shooby-Doo and Candio. So here it is.

Oh, yeah. We don't call it Friday Night Rock for nothing, people. And you know what? I'm just going to put my other hat on right now for just a five song set, if you will oblige me. Because I got some rock in other languages. And so let's do that for just a bit. We're going to have some 50s, 60s sounding rock from Spain. We're going to have a little bit of a bunny, which, I don't know, maybe you don't call him rock, but if it rocks you, it's rock. And then we're going to have some French. We're going to have some Brazilian. So, get your world music hat on right now. We're going to start off with Los Diablos, Un Rayo del Sol.

0: my vacaciones de verano para mí. How about for you? Who understands that out there? Raise your hand. It's summer vacation, people. Vacaciones de verano. It's just, you know, it's all the same words. It's just in different language. And it's all rock. And it's all fun. And speaking of fun, how fun is this? DJ David Michael just came up the stairs to greet me. He was down at the art gallery downstairs. Yeah. And he just came up to say hello or hola or whatever language he wants to say it in. And so I said, you know, let's have a little chat. Let's have a little WOMR pledge drive chat because I don't usually do this. So
1: David Michael and Ace are in the house.
0: In the casa.
1: Yeah.
0: Yeah, and so, of course, you know out there that David Michael is the DJ for Memorabilia, which is a super cool show that usually follows mine the third Sunday of the month with World Beat, and then David Michael comes in for Memorabilia from 9 to midnight. And we got to actually do that last week. It was so exciting because nobody was playing ball. I don't know why.
1: It was a day off.
0: It was a day off for the ball players, but I got to come in and I got to see David Michael. And now I hear that you're going to be doing an extra Memorabilia program.
1: Yeah, actually, there was a free slot tomorrow morning, Saturday. So I will be on from 11:30 to 2 p.m. Memorabilia, but it's in the daylight, so we're going to calm things down. It'll be a little lighter, a little jazzier.
0: All right.
1: You know, whether you have the morning off, and this might be the end of your or the beginning of the brunch hour, or if you're working, there's still going to be some beats here.
0: Very nice.
1: And so it will be an exploration of all different genres of the 80s adjacent. And I always say adjacent because I will slide into the 70s mm-hmm. or the 90s.
0: Mm-hmm. Yeah.
1: I will actually slide into new releases if I find it to be adjacent.
0: Okay. It's all adjacent, right?
1: Somebody asked me recently,
0: what do you mean by adjacent?
1: Yeah.
0: Doesn't that mean beside?
1: Well, I spent a lot of words to essentially at the end say, if I think it's adjacent, it's adjacent.
0: Oh my goodness. This David Michael, that's exactly what I say about rock. Because, you know, Friday Night Rock,
1: mm-hmm.
0: people have an idea about rock. And I get a little concerned about that because my taste is very eclectic. So I will play something and I'm like, oh, maybe it's not rock. Maybe it is. But then a very wise DJ who is going to be following me, Giarca Limbo Jones, he said to me, look, DJ Ace, if it rocks you, it's rock. I said, there you go.
1: Those are words to live by.
0: I know.
1: But really, when we think about the audience, they're just as diverse.
0: Yes.
1: You know, we all benefit from the fact that there's no program director here.
0: Mm-hmm.
1: There's no one telling us what to play.
0: Exactly.
1: Ace is delving deep into her brain.
0: I am a loose cannon is what I am, actually.
1: Well, I don't know about that.
0: In a good way, yeah, I think.
1: Yeah, you know, it's the fabulous thing about WOMR that every personality here is encouraged to share.
0: Yes.
1: What they love.
0: Yes.
1: And
0: a passion.
1: And then we get to meet one another.
0: Mm-hmm. Once in a while.
1: Yeah. And folks, I bonded with Ace just because I would come in early for my show and we would sort of transition like two ships in the night.
0: Mm-hmm.
1: But we were just ships that, you know,
0: We're kindred souls.
1: Yes.
0: We're kindred musical souls.
1: Exactly.
0: Right.
1: Exactly.
0: So, and yeah. And then I just met Rachel from Outlaw Country.
1: Outlaw Country, yes.
0: And she's a hoot. She's great. And of course, like I said, Giarca Limbo Jones is going to follow me. And we've been doing that shtick for, 14 years, 15 years now. And I love seeing him. So it's a lot of fun to run into the other DJs. Yeah.
1: I told someone about Rachel's show last week.
0: Mm-hmm.
1: There were like three small groups of friends that got together for happy hour and shrimp. We had some drinks too, but and so put together 12 gay boys and We're talking about Madonna's new album, of course.
0: And which you're going to feature, aren't you?
1: Oh, yes. Well, in August.
0: In August, yeah. Well, it's coming up.
1: The third Sunday of the month is Madonna's birthday. Yeah. And of course, this is the night for memorabilia.
0: Yes.
1: So I'm going to do a deep dive
0: into
1: Madonna.
0: Fun.
1: We're going to have some unreleased tracks, some little known bits. Also, I want to feature Madonna as a songwriter and producer because she often wrote music for other people. And a lot of folks don't know that. But
0: I did even, not know that.
1: Even of what she's released, probably about three quarters of it is written by her. So anyway, so we got a dozen people. We're chit-chatting. We're talking about Madonna's new album, which is so amazing.
0: Okay.
1: It's storytelling. It's you have to listen to the in its entirety with headphones. Just go for a walk. It is so good. But there was one gentleman in our group who was rather quiet. I never met him. I thought, okay, is John quiet or does he not like Madonna? So I asked him, I said, are you a Madonna fan or what kind of music do you like? And he said, well, this probably won't be too popular in this group, but I like outlaw country.
0: Specifically outlaw country,
1: specifically.
0: Which, you know, before Rachel was on, I was like, what is outlaw country? I mean, I understand country and I understand the Outlaws. There's a group called the Outlaws, but I never put the two together and I did not know that it was a genre.
1: Yeah. So I asked him, I said, are you aware that we have our own radio station? He said, I do, but I've never listened to it and I need to know more about it. And I said, well, you know, there's actually, there's a young gal who has an outlaw country show.
0: Yeah. And she is young.
1: Yeah. And he couldn't believe it.
0: It's her dad who's into the country and the outlaw country. So
1: isn't it great how the generations can sort of feed our music.
0: Yeah, like the Friday Night Rock, you know, what's up, you know, it in this slot in the other weeks. So I come the fourth Friday, and then, you know, there are young DJs who are Racine and Dean. Of course, everybody's young to me these days, but anyhow, and they play 80s, which is what I grew up, you know, that's my stuff, right? 80s. But they're, you know, they just love the 80s sound and they just really do it justice. And it is, it's amazing how the DJs bring their passion and we really work it here. And so we need you guys, you know, we need you guys. We need you to call in and to show the love and to help support us here and be part of us. Right?
1: Exactly.
0: Yeah.
1: And, you know, there is no donation that is too small.
0: True that.
1: Think about how the community as a whole, if we all chip in, whether it's helping a neighbor with their lawn or helping WOMR to stay afloat and funded, because we've had a lot of cuts.
0: Yeah.
1: We've had a lot of cuts.
0: It's been brutal.
1: And it's going to be a while before things turn around. So.
0: Yeah.
1: This is an opportunity for the community to come together.
0: Yeah.
1: And so we hope that listeners out there will be able to dig a little bit into the purse or wallet.
0: Mm-hmm.
1: And we do have some great premiums for folks that jump in with certain levels of membership. There's actually, I just saw the new WOMR t-shirt.
0: I saw a picture. Have you seen
1: it? It's from Teamscapes, right?
0: I don't know. I just saw the picture. Have you actually seen it?
1: Yes.
0: Is it nice?
1: There was one hanging up here in the studio last weekend.
0: I think Winston the dog is going to get that, a.k.a. me.
1: Oh.
0: Well, yeah, he's my dog, so.
1: Okay. Well, you too could be wearing a t-shirt.
0: Yes.
1: And
0: or wearing a baseball cap or drinking a coffee out of a WOMR mug. Or not being stuck without power this winter, you can have a hand crank radio. So yeah, those are all the bling, I like to call it. So if you give us a call, we can figure that out if you want to become a member of WOMR. But like David Michael said, no donation is too small. All right, well, David Michael, I'm going to be driving off Cape, unfortunately, tomorrow, but I will be listening. to you.
1: Thank you. On
0: the WOMR app. I'll have it on in my car so I can hear it.
1: The app is so great.
0: The app is amazing.
1: I had some friends who said, oh, we'd like to listen tomorrow, but we're going to be traveling. And I said, do you not have the app?
0: Yeah.
1: You can play this to your car phone.
0: All over the world.
1: Yeah.
0: All of it. That's what I was saying earlier to my listeners, that even if you're not a resident, you know, even if you don't live here on Cape Cod, you can listen, you can be a part of WOMR and be a part of our summer magic all year round through the WOMR apps and through your gift, through your membership. All right. Well, David Michael, it's been wonderful chatting with you. Thanks for stopping up. And I'm just going to let everybody know, because I think it's the top of the hour. None of the clocks are working here, but anyhow, pretty sure it's almost the top of the hour. 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
1: Okay.
0: Take it easy, David Michael.
1: Ache.
0: Yeah, you know, I certainly will. Take it easy. Bye-bye. All right, that was cool. I don't usually get to chat on the air, so that was a lot of fun. David Michael is an amazing addition to WOMR. All right, so let's see, where are we at? We're in the middle of my world music set, my world music Friday Night Rock set, and we're going to go to one that's been making a lot of noise these days. It's that Mal Conejo himself, Bad Bunny, with Nueva York.
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